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You got the Jump Blues Show. 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And happy to be here spinning blues for you. So we started the show with Tom Hambridge. Willie Dixon's Gone from Down the Hatch. That's from back in 2025 fall. And I played that because Willie Dixon's birthday. We're going to celebrate that later in the show. So that made me think of that song. Then I played Mike Zito's latest title track, Outside or the East Side, that came out in April and still making the charts. And then I played Stacy Mitchart and his latest from No Rhyme or Reason. I played Good One Time. So let's continue the blues party with a couple new ones from Shaylin Band. They have a new album out called Chapter 3. Let's hear Gumbo and I'm Not Ready right here on Jump Blues.

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I'm Dave, your humble blues DJ. And we heard a couple from the Shaylin Band, brand new, called Chapter 3 is the name of the album. We heard Gumbo and I'm Not Ready. And then the latest from Harold Davenport, Giving Me the Blues. That's from Young Rel, brand stinking new. Hope you enjoyed that. I'll be here until 10 p.m. So we're roughly a quarter way through already in the show. Goes quickly, doesn't it? Let's start out the next set with Lexi Blue doing Breakup Kiss right here on WAO and Jump Blues.

the name. Come on, please take a little walk with me.

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Jump Blues is what you're tuned to on a Tuesday night. Because Tuesday is Blues Day here at WAO. My name is Dave. I'm your DJ. Doing the blues things, what I do. And we heard Lexi Blue at the top of the set with Break Up Kiss. That's from Too Glam to Give a Damn. And then we heard Bob Cortor and Honey Boy Edwards doing Take a Little Walk with Me. That's from Down Home Blues Review. And finally, you just heard C.D. Woodbury Trio with a song in there. That's from Bulldog. And let's see how old that is. That came out in April. Let's bring up some new blues again. This is Chris O'Leary up next with Am I the Only Feel from Blue Collar on Alligator Records. Let's hear it right now on Jump Blues.

Hey y'all, Jeff Jensen here from Memphis, Tennessee. I'm telling you to keep it tuned right here to WAYOLP Rochester.

WAYOLP Rochester. You got Jump Blues because it's Tuesday night. And what did we hear that set? Well, we heard from Chris O'Leary and his latest, Am I the Only Feel, from Blue Collar on Alligator Records. And then Harold Davenport and his latest, Fatherless Child, is what we heard from Young Rel. And then you just heard brand new from Jason Ritchie and Kristen Dibble, Long Twisted Night from 13 Hours. It's also brand new. Hope you enjoy that. It's a muggy night in Rochester, I tell you. But it's just right for the blues, right? So Willie Dixon's got a birthday. Let's celebrate him and pay tribute to the blues master with some Memphis Slim and Willie Dixon right now. Here's Built for Comfort on Jump Blues.

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You got the Jump Blues Show. My name is Dave. And we heard all Willie Dixon, because it's his birthday, July 1st. That's tomorrow. So we heard him with Memphis Slim with a couple tunes, Built for Comfort and Slam Sting. Then we had Crazy for My Baby and Eyesight to the Blind. How about that? Got another blues birthday champion, Jack Dupree. Let's hear from him right now on Jump Blues.

Yeah. Some folks wonder what Sneaky Fee is. You know, Sneaky Fee is wine right on, you see. But down in Mississippi and places, Creole talk, they say Sneaky Fee, you know. But it's still wine anyhow. It's all the old wine left over in the barrel, they pulled it into one barrel and sell it to you for 20 cents a quart. That's good, eh? You can get high too, man.

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Thank you for tuning in and listening to Jump Blues tonight on WAIO. 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Stick around because Rock and Roll Lounge is up next, and I will see you next week. Take care.

It's Cruise Summer here on WAYO LP Rochester. This is the Rock and Roll Lounge. We got some hot ones for you. This is Hot Stuff by the Rolling Stones. Let's just kick it up to Mr. Johnny Cash. Playing in the Ring of Fire.

0: 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This is the Rock and Roll Lounge. Happy Tuesday night. 10:15, 87 balmy degrees outside. Severe heat dome has settled in over the eastern United States and actually over most of the country. It's hot and it's going to keep getting hotter. So, turn
1: it
0: up. We started out with some hot stuff tonight.
1: We had Victoria Garden by Madness.
0: Yeah.
1: We had All I Wanted You, Roxy. We're listening to Magno.
0: Mango Santa Maria, yeah, with Get the Money. A message to you, Rudy. Get the Money is the name of this track. I played Elvis Presley doing Crawfish from his New Orleans film. Real sweaty tune there. And for everybody down at Lux, we played Johnny Cash, Ring of Fire. Thinking about everybody that works over there in that place and want to dedicate tonight's show to Lux. What a spot. They will be back.
1: So let's get it on with some Boiling Boy. This is Wire coming up.

Today's special is Memphis Soul Stew. We sell so much of this, people wonder what we put in it. We're gonna tell you right now. Give me about a half a teacup of bass. Now I need a pound of fatback drums.

0: 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Listening to FM radio Tuesday night, Rock and Roll Lounge. And William Selman with Musica Enterrada. Thick jams for a soupy night. Super tropical outside. We heard the Polynesians before this with Maui and Maui Girl. So smooth. Tom Tom Club. My favorite song of the evening. So far, DJ Destructo played Never Took a Penny from the Tom Tom Club. And we heard King Curtis and the Kingpins doing Memphis Soul Stew. Before that, Pavement with Gold Sounds. And Senior Coconut going out to Sophia. That was Robots. One more. Wire. That was a long set. Wire did Boiling Boy. A lot of topical tunes for this steamy hot Tuesday. I passed some zombies on the way here. I usually do, actually, but out in this heat, people were going all types of crazy. I'm sure you're feeling it. We are too. Actually, we're in a beautiful air-conditioned studio right now, playing you music on the radio. We got about 20 more minutes coming up. Destructo's gonna do it to you.
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Close Encounters of the Third Kind, music from the score of the film performed by the Electric Moog Orchestra.

Before that, with Tago Primavera and the Count Five with They're Gonna Get You. I always feel like that's a companion piece to You're Gonna Miss Me. They're Gonna Get You. David Byrne and Brian Eno before that. From My Life in the Bush of Ghosts, it was America Is Waiting. And we heard The Doors, first time in Rock and Roll Lounge with the Crystal Ship, a real blown out, beat up 45 that sounded amazing. Automatic, of course. It's Automatic, Teen Beat. And you have been listening to the 109th episode of Rock and Roll Lounge every Tuesday, 10 to 11 p.m., playing vinyl records. 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
3: 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I never heard this song until Jim put it on a mixtape for me many years ago. 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

0: That was Sam Cooke with Summertime, originally written by George Gershwin in 1935.
1: So my two summer songs that I picked, the first one is by the Rascals, or initially known as the Young Rascals, 1968. Just this gorgeous, pretty song. It starts out with chimes, goes into hand percussions, tambourines, birds in the background. Beautiful, beautiful singing and beautiful, beautiful harmonies. I was 8 years old when this song came up, and every Saturday my aunt would take me uptown to Record Theater, and I could get two 45s and or an LP. And I was never without my transistor radio. And it was an AM signal then. And we were listening to WBBF, which was a crossover station. You could hear your soul, your R&B, your pop rock. And when this song came on, I knew every word, and I would sing to it, and it was just such a happy feeling and such a beautiful song. And it's even this morning, you know, it's a gorgeous, gorgeous morning out. And it's so appropriate. Felix Cavalier and Eddie Brigetti wrote it. They were members of the band, Jersey Boys. And I play it often. And I love many of the Rascal songs. A beautiful, beautiful, beautiful, beautiful, beautiful morning, morning, morning, morning.

Yeah. Summertime song. Well, my favorite would be Hot Fun in the Summertime by Sly and the Family Stones. Takes it back to the block parties on a Friday night and all of us as kids hanging out with our parents and dancing in the street when it's all sticky and sultry on a Friday night. Cookouts on the park when the radio's on. More or less at night we have Pee Wee Harris, because that was the black radio station back home that would be playing it. But at the park, you know, and you're hearing it on the radio with AM radio stations, hearing that song, but you're swimming and you're also singing the song with your friends. Yeah, that reminds me of summertime.

0: Between July 3rd and August 11th, the star Sirius, part of the Canis Major constellation, rises in the eastern sky, followed by the morning sun. Historically, the ancient Greeks and Romans blamed this period of the dog star Sirius rising for seasonably hot temperatures, drought, discomfort, sickness, madness, and bad luck. It is from the astrology of this ancient people that we get the phrase dog days of summer. Perhaps the ancient Greeks and Romans were onto something. Statistics have shown that the summer is the deadliest season for drivers aged 15 to 20. And during the hottest summer months, the dog days, suicide rates are highest, and even some scientists have argued that babies born during the summer months are more likely to exhibit mood swings than babies born in other seasons. Next to January, the dog days are the second busiest time of year for divorces, which might have something to do with another statistic: men are more likely to cheat during this period as well. Historically, dog days were also considered to be the time when even our own dogs went crazy. The ancient Greeks accredited the god Lyssa, the spirit of mad rage born from the blood of her father's circumcision, with the onset of violent madness in humans and dogs. And while the ancient peoples may not have known about the Lyssa virus that caused rabies, also known as hydrophobia until recent times, or how to cure or prevent it, they were most on the lookout for it during the hot summer months. As a June 1879 article in the Dodge City Times warned,
1: "The advent of dog days will soon attract popular attention to the subject of hydrophobia. So-called mad dogs will infest our thoroughfares, and the policeman's legs, club, and revolver will be devoted to a new class of victims.
0: 19th and early 20th century American cities were breeding grounds for stray dogs and cats, and if a resident wasn't felled by a disease like cholera, dysentery, yellow fever, or typhoid, there was always a chance of getting mauled by one or two of the city's rabid strays. An 1892 newspaper warned, "Dogs during hot summer months should not be permitted to run in the streets. No animal bite is more poisonous than the bite of a dog." And the New York Tribune reported 33 of the city's residents were bitten by rabies-infected cats in 1914. Of course, the countryside was no picnic either. Bear attacks were most common in the summer months, and as a 1907 Bisbee, Arizona newspaper warned,
1: "Skunks are dreaded by all persons who sleep in the hills. They have a habit of approaching sleepers and biting them. In many instances, the bites are fatal."
0: One such victim was a prospector named Sam Watt, who woke up one night to find the jaws of a rabid skunk clamped firmly onto his face. While some doctors and newspapers claimed that rabies was a figment of the imagination, and victims of bites simply worried themselves to death with lysophobia, that is, the intense fear of becoming insane or getting rabies, it wasn't until 1885 that Louis Pasteur finally developed a vaccine for the very real and very deadly disease, and treatment centers began to open up in New York City and Chicago. Of course, rabies wasn't the only danger facing 19th and early 20th century Americans during the dog days of summer. Death records from Rochester, New York's Mount Hope Cemetery occasionally list the cause of death for a 19th century child as summer complaint, which was basically food poisoning. Before the advent of refrigeration and modern sanitation and hygiene practices, food and waterborne illnesses were a serious threat, especially during the dog days of summer, where the warm temperatures created breeding grounds for foodborne bacteria. Food poisoning, called summer complaint up until the early 20th century, claimed many victims during the hot summer months, including the lives of two presidents. On June 15, 1849, just 3 months after leaving office, President James K. Polk died from a summer complaint. Honoring his pledge to only serve one term, Polk left the White House in March 1849 for a three-month tour of the South before returning home to Nashville, where he promptly died after contracting the bacterium that causes cholera. In accordance to the prevention guidelines of his day, his body was temporarily deposited in a mass grave in Nashville's municipal cemetery. Of course, our nation's first and only president to successfully rock a full-on 1980s mullet more than 140 years before it was cool was not the only slaveholding president to die from summer complaint. 1 year after his demise, Polk's successor, Zachary Taylor, died from what was either E. coli, listeria, or salmonella, contracted after eating what was probably tainted ice cream and cherries on the 4th of July. Considering the fact that both Polk and Taylor owned numerous slaves, maybe the summer complaint they died from was more of a pissed off slave complaint. A slave that knew his or her way around a kitchen, or an apothecary, or both. Conspiracy theories aside, 18th and 19th century Americans, like the ancient Greeks and Romans, were well aware of the threats of these dog days of summer. Of course, there's more to the dog days of summer than simply animal attacks and deathly bouts of diarrhea. It's the perfect time to go to the beach, picnic with your family, barbecue with friends, go camping.
2: See last week's episode.
0: Soak up some vitamin D on a park bench by yourself, or go skinny dipping in your next door neighbor's pool without asking. But you better hurry. These dog days of summer won't be around forever. Star patterns change and are not tied to any season. In roughly 14,000 years, the dog star Sirius will actually rise during the winter time. By that time, of course, human beings will be a distant memory, and the dolphins who walk the earth will have their own origin story of where the term dog days comes from. It might go something like this.
2: 14,000 years ago, there were these creatures called Americans. During the summer months, before they changed the surface to 1 million degrees, these cannibals ate heated cylindrical objects made from the processed body parts of our brothers and sisters. After they ate the last of all their pig and cow relatives, they turned to canines, and their heated meat rolls became known as hot dogs. Between the summer months of July and August, they ate so many of these warm, fleshy tubes that they called this period the dog days.
0: And that might not be too far off. It's no secret Americans love their hot dogs, and summertime is when the feeding frenzy begins. In fact, Americans eat so many hot dogs on July 4th alone, if you line them all up, they would stretch from LA to Washington, D.C. more than five times. And now, I think I'm gonna be sick.
3: All good meat, rich and complete meat protein, mildly seasoned to bring out all the good flavor.

Friends of Distinction, what a cool band. What gets me on this song is the opening, right? Those powerful horns, bow, bow, bow. It was just amazing. That was like an anthem. When we heard those horns, you would jump up and you just started dancing. You know, it was like a bugle call. And the lyrics, you know, the question, you know, can you dig it? Suck it to me, suck it to me. I mean, that was our language then, right, in the 60s. That's how we talked, so it really spoke to us. And grazing in the grass, we were always outside playing in the yards, in the schoolyards, in the ball fields. Or I'd be up under my mother while she hung the laundry in the backyard. And again, it was another song that I knew word for word and would sing. These songs were part of the peace movement also, because it was very turbulent times then with Vietnam. So you often heard them throughout the day, grazing in the grass, grass, grass.

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2: At the top of that set was Quincy Jones with the 1973 recording of Summer in the City.
0: And that was followed by Joni Mitchell, and the track was called The Hissing Summer Lawns off her 1975 album of the same name. Make no mistake, summertime is here. And while this pandemic has kept many of us from doing some of the most sacred American summer pastimes, like going to the county fair, riding that 100-year-old rickety roller coaster at the local amusement park,
3: you know what I'm talking about,
0: or crowd surfing at Ozfest, many of us are rediscovering the staycation and some of those other summertime traditions like backyard barbecues, going to the beach, and the ever-popular pastime, camping. Of course, for those of us who are students or teachers, or the loved ones of students or teachers, summertime wouldn't be any fun without the summer vacation. Like recreational camping, the seasonal closing of schools during the summer months has its roots in the post-Civil War era. Before the Civil War, students went to school all year round, although it is true in some rural communities, students had time off in spring and fall to help with planting and harvesting. Following the Civil War, however, as America became more industrialized and families began migrating to the cities looking for work, the idea of the summer vacation began to take hold. Before the age of air conditioning, classrooms were hot, even hotter in the cities, and it seemed like the logical choice to give students and teachers some relief from the oven-like schools. Right around the same time, many leading Americans began to wonder if our factory life in smoke-filled cities was making us sick, or worse, soft. A movement towards manly outdoor activities swept the nation, and camping, along with organized sports and gymnastics, big game hunting and fishing, became an increasingly popular way to stave off the softening of our urban existence, and at times bring us closer to nature. Perhaps no one was more responsible for the popularity of recreational camping than the American abolitionist and outdoorsman Frederick Gunn, who established Gunnery Camp in Washington, Connecticut in 1861. Located on 50 acres in rural Connecticut, the Gunnery Camp provided youths with athletic opportunities while attempting to teach a respect and awareness for the natural environment and strengthen moral values. While many summer camps since have become racially, culturally, and economically exclusive, either by chance or by design, the Gunnery Camp was open to both boys and girls of any race, ethnicity, or religion. The anti-slavery activist and author of Uncle Tom's Cabin, Harriet Beecher Stowe's own children, were among some of the first attendees of the camp, along with four foreign exchange students from China and some of the African-American children of ex-slaves. 10 years after the establishment of Gunnery Camp, the YWCA started its own female and white-only summer camp. And in the early 1880s, the YMCA followed suit with its own whites-only version of summer camp for boys. By the late 1880s, summer camps began to sprout up all over the East Coast, and it was around this time that one of the most popular camping traditions, marshmallow roasting, came into existence. It's hard to imagine marshmallows being eaten any other way than spiked and roasted over an open flame. But the marshmallow in various forms was around for millennia, before it became a martyr of our American campfires. The ancient Egyptians were perhaps the first to take advantage of the yummy taste of the Althea officinalis, also known as the marshmallow plant. In the early 19th century, French confectionaries processed the root of the marshmallow plant to create a delicious exotic treat. By the late 19th century, marshmallows, sold in boxes and eaten like bonbons, were among the most expensive treats sold by American confectionaries. The earliest mention of a roasted marshmallow comes from 1889, and it seems at its beginning it was considered as much a wintertime activity as it was a summer one.
3: "What is a marshmallow?"
0: asked a December 1889 newspaper article.
3: "Well, it is a social diversion that sprang into existence during the summer season at some of the more quiet northern resorts."
0: The article continued.
1: "No pleasanter form of amusement during the long winter evenings can be imagined than a party seated around the glowing embers."
0: A Kansas newspaper article from 1892 reports on this new fad of marshmallow roasts and after a description of the proper way to choose a stick and roast a marshmallow, adds,
1: "Marshmallow roasts are an excellent medium for flirtation, mutual regard between a young lady and a young gentleman being appropriately exhibited by nibbling the marshmallows off each other's sticks. Accordingly, the idea is sure to grow in favor."
0: Camping gained an additional boost with William Coffin Coleman introducing his popular propane lantern in 1914, complete with a flat base and a bug shield. With the additional light from the camp lantern, youths were now able to spot the chocolate and graham crackers that were sitting neglected in the corner of the tent and put them to good use. The s'more, short for some more, as in,
1: "Can I have some more?"
0: was discovered sometime between 1910 and 1920. They were first called toasted marshmallow sandwiches, but by the 1920s they became s'mores, and by the 1930s, s'mores. It was at this time that camping got an even bigger boost from the presidential administration of Franklin Roosevelt and his New Deal program, specifically the Civilian Conservation Corps and Works Progress Administration, which oversaw the creation of more than 800 new state parks and campgrounds nationwide. By 1934, 18,000 children and young adults attended federally funded summer camps across the U.S. During World War II, William Coffin Coleman was back again. This time, he developed the GI Pocket Stove, also known as the Coleman Portable Camp Stove, once again revolutionizing camping and greasing that slippery slope for campers like me who have lazily taken to what is more commonly known today as glamour camping or glamping. Everyone has a different interpretation of glamping. But for me, it consists of popcorn and a laptop for watching horror movies, a king-size plug-in blow-up bed, an electric fan for those hot summer nights, and of course, 1.5 baths of indoor hot water plumbing. Oh, since I forgot to mention, this is all done in the comfort of my own backyard. So far this summer, I've gone glamping several times, and I'm quite sure Frederick Gunn is rolling in his grave. Sometimes at night, under the hum of my electric fan and portable hot tub, I feel like I can hear the wind whisper through the trees three distinct words. You got soft.

0: iThingy, iMicrowave, or whatever evil tech device you choose.
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Hello, once again, it's great to be back. I have to admit, I called in like every other Wednesday morning, you know. Because it's kind of like it's been every 2 weeks instead of every week. It looks like I'll probably be gone again next week because I'm going to go to New York City to go see an exhibit on Ian Curtis from Joy Division at an art gallery. I forgot which one it was, but it's definitely going to be worthwhile seeing. Definitely look around for that. Maybe you can Google it. It's going to be throughout July. It's probably going to end in the end of July. So, yeah. I'm definitely going to check it out. So, definitely. And probably go see MoMA, Museum of Modern Art, too. They got an exhibit on Marcel Duchamp, and I definitely want to see that, definitely. And it's been a really hot summer. Today, it's just like you're walking into an oven. It's almost like it's the kind of weather you see in Texas. And it's not going to get very much better later this week either. Just hold on to your hats, folks. So try to cope with it as best you can. I've been seeing a lot of guys walking around with their shirts off lately. So I was going to start with playing all the Reserve. I was really going to play that song. I was going to play That Was Summertime. That's more like a song you play after summer. I think I'm probably going to play Whiter Than White instead. That's one of the two tracks that most people associate with that group, if at all. They're kind of like a one album group. They kind of disappeared after that. I think there was supposed to be a second album. And they even had a video for like one song that was going to be on the second album. You could look at that look at that on YouTube. And I think there was a special recording they did of songs that didn't really make the album too recently. I think you can probably find that on Spotify or Tidal or whatever, because I've heard it before. And not really as nifty as the first album though, of course, but just to let you know. This was an album that came out in like 1979, 1980. Let's see. Yeah, I think it said that I looked at that. It said, mentioned the date of the recording, and I think it was like summer of 1979. That's when it was recorded. I assume that's probably about the time when, funny enough, Joy Division's Unknown Pleasures came out about that time in 1979. And also, more Joy Division news is that there's going to be a whole box set. And the price isn't actually too bad. It's going to be like a 14 CD and 2 DVD set of like live recordings that they did. I guess it finally came out, they should. It's been semi-official releases, live releases that's been out lately. I mean, I've been clocking as many of them as I can find in spite of it. Although a lot of people kind of grumbled about it, they're grumbling about the new box set that's coming out this fall. It should be out in September. I'm going to make sure that I make an advance order for it, But it should be amazing. I know the DVD, one of the DVDs has like the whole Plan K performance from Belgium, which should be worth looking at, or should be worth seeing, definitely. But I digress. Let's play some Auto Reserves, shall we? Here we are, Radio Free Albemuth. So let's get that on.

Well, that last track was a little crazy, wasn't it? That was actually the Seven Hunger Club from the album Smash the State of the Art. And there was a song called Après Moi le Deluge. Kind of like a fitting. I mean, the song is supposed to be the whole album. You know, it was supposed to be kind of like a satire on 80s life, pretty much, and, you know, Reaganomics and that stuff. Although, I guess it still rings true today in today's world. I mean, it just seems to be kind of like just as cynical as ever, I'd say. Okay, I started off playing Aldo Reserve with Whiter Than White. And then I played Our Daughter's Wedding. With a song called Longshears. That was the first single, actually. I got it from, like, the 12-inch Digital Cowboy. It features an actual Digital Cowboy on the cover. More like an LED Cowboy, maybe. And then after that, I played, like, our track from a band that I've always followed for a while, Hunters and Collectors. Kind of a Thinking Man's Birthday Party, and they come from Australia. And they had three really good albums. This is from the second album, Jaws of Life. That's a track called Haley's Doorstep. And after that, I played The Wipers with Youth of America. That still rings true today. Yeah, I mean, the Youth of America, they really have to do something about the state of this country. And after that, the Seven Hunger Club. So, on to a little bit more happier music. I'm going to be playing, of course, The Kinks with Sunny Afternoon. You know, I don't usually play the hits. Although, this wasn't really a hit in America. This was more like a hit in England. It was a hit right around my birthday. Just like the week of my birthday, believe it or not, in England. The only thing that was a big hit in America was like Strangers in the Night by Frankie Sinatra, of course. But, you know, I never really liked that song anyway, so I figured I'd probably play Sunny Afternoon instead. I mean, only because it's a great summer song. What can I say? You know, even with a little bit of a darkness to it, you know. Well, you know, hey, let's play it right now, okay? Here on Radio Free Albemuth. Actually, this was like from the Kinks Chronicles, and that actually came out on Frank Sinatra's own like vanity label, Reprise Records, believe it or not. kind of ironic that happened. But anyways, here we go. The Kinks.

Hello. Larry here of Radio Free Albemuth. That was a nice little deep track from Culture Club. Yeah, they had a lot more going to them than just the hits, obviously. That was from like their third album. The one that had the war song on it. I believe the title was called Waking Up with the House on Fire. Oh, yeah. That's another tribute to the Lux Bar that just happened early yesterday morning. I hope that maybe they could go back to business and, like, you know, kind of try to, like, fix the damage, whatever damage it's done to it, I suppose. And, of course, I started off playing The Kinks with Sunny Afternoon, fitting that it's a very hot day. It was so hot, like, I couldn't really breathe. It was kind of crazy out there. And I guess I ran out of bed music, though. I was playing, like, this, like, no-rage type tape that I had that there was, like, on the shelf or here in the studio. Okay, it came back on again. And then, of course, after that, I played Blue Oyster Cult with a very Joy Division-like song called Hot Wheels to Hell. And then after that, I played some really Joy Division from their last first album. That was, like, put under the name Warsaw, which was their original name. One of their original names. They had to change it because there was some kind of like a skinhead oriented punk band called Warsaw Pact that they didn't really want to have to compete with. So they changed the name to Joy Division, named after a passage in the book called The House of Dolls, which I actually managed to find an old copy of somewhere. It's kind of like one of my prized copies. One of my prized possessions, as you'd say. I think I still have it somewhere. And it's not a very good book, though. It's kind of based on what happened in the Holocaust, but there's more like a fictional account, though. But, you know, it was kind of based on that, you know, truth. I played No Love Lost from that album. If you listen closely, you can hear some synthesizers that was added to it. Supposedly that was one of the things that Joy Division was pretty unhappy about as far as the production of the album. According to Peter Hook, I think it was also there because that they made him try to do like an R&B cover that was popular with like the Northern Soul crowd. I don't think it was really that they hated soul music. They just didn't really want to do the song. They didn't want to go commercial that way, I suppose. The father was probably going to make him sound a little too commercial. And I think I got a message on my phone. I think I felt something. I'm trying to get it on here. Let's see.

Oh, okay. Nah. Wasn't from anybody, not one of my fans, but something from my phone company thanking me for calling them, I guess, this is before the show. okay, after I played Joy Division, I played, believe it or not, The Village People. That was from like one of the last albums before they kind of faded away, from like 1983 or so. The album was called Renaissance, and they totally ditched the really silly outfits, and you know, they kind of went more towards an even sillier New Romantics look. You have to look at the cover, it's really funny. It's funny that they tried to cash in on that, you know, but they also tried to cash in on punk, and that was the last song in the whole album called Foo Fight. It's probably one of the best things on the whole album, in my opinion. And of course, related to that, I played the Culture Club with Mannequin. Yeah, really deep cut. Okay, so in my second hour, I'm gonna go back to like playing some like more experimental stuff, and you know, nothing, you know, true rock or pop anymore, you know, because it's the second hour. And I ran out of good things to play anyway, so I think I'm going to be playing some more experimental music. And I'm going to start off with Iman Miram Woglu. Speaking about art, this is a track called Agony. It was like inspired by Arshel Gorky. If you ever see his works before, there's one really great work of him. Of his, that's in the Albright Mount Knox Gallery. I think they still show it every once in a while. It's a really great masterpiece, I should say. Yeah. You know, Arshel Gorky, he didn't really have a happy life. He wound up committing suicide. And it wasn't really until after his death that he became popular. You know, the same thing with Joy Division, sadly. And it's kind of funny that it's called Agony. I guess a lot of people think that the music of Joy Division is doomy. And, you know, it is kind of like downbeat music for the most part. It's not always that way, obviously. But anyways, here goes. Ilhan Miram Woglu. I think I pronounced that right. Okay, here on Radio Free Albemuth, and your host, Larry.

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I'm going to go to the hospital.

Yeah, Larry here with Radio Free Albima. I'm just about to wrap up right now. I'm at my last 6 minutes or so, 6.5 minutes. And as I said, I won't be here next week, but the week afterwards, I should be aiming to do it. Next week, everybody wish me a good trip to New York City, because that's what I'm going to do. I'm going to go to New York City to see the Ian Curtis exhibit that's over there at the Lower East Side. I forgot what gallery is going to be at, but it should be worthwhile seeing. I mean, I'm hoping I learn something new about, like, Joy Division and Ian Curtis. I'm kind of excited about it, you know. And also to go see the Marshall Duchamp exhibit over at MoMA, Museum of Modern Art. So, anyways, it's raining outside now, folks, so if you're driving anywhere, just be careful. So, you know, you don't, like, hydroplane anywhere. And I'll see you later. Right now, what's playing is Maurizio Bianchi with Surgical Flagellation. That's actually an older album he did. Well, he just took an older album that he did, recorded about a few years before, and he just added a lot of, like, echo and reverb to it. So it's just to make a brand new piece. And before that, I played John Cage with Fontana Mix. And before that, Ilhan Miroglu with a song called Agony. Well, both of them are from, like, an album of electronic music that appeared on a subsidiary of Vox, the Vox company that made organs and guitars. Turnabout, I think, was the name of the record label. You can actually find that occasionally somewhere. It's a pretty easy record to find, I mean, for rare electronic music. So, anyways, I'll see you 2 weeks from now. Now, I'm sure to tell you all about the trip the next time. And I think I got another message. Let me take a look here. Let's see. I guess I don't. I don't know. It's kind of funny how, like, I keep, like, getting vibrations. That's why it's just a figment of my imagination that I get these vibrations in my phone. Because, you know, my phone vibrates whenever anybody tries to call me or send me a message. So, and in spite of it raining outside, it's still 80 degrees, so it's still pretty warm. So everybody, put the air conditioner or the fan on. Try to sleep as well as you can, and I'll see you in 2 weeks. And I guess the record's almost over with, so time to put on the bed music. Let me put that on right now. Alright, here we go. Sorry, everybody. Goodbye.

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1: Yeah.
0: Way out right here?
1: Yeah.
0: Wow.
1: WAYO.

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They turned into a little bit.

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Yeah, sometimes I ask myself, like, you know, what is it gonna take for me

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You know, it's like you want something, but you don't know if you can handle it. You give me that hope that, you know, maybe one day I get over my fears and I receive

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0: remember times I was not allowed. 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

knows then, will this matter, man, if we made it?

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Love her, nobody. 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I love you, big dummy. I love you, big dummy. Nobody has love. Love has nobody. Breathe deep. 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

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If you're tuning in online, however you tuned in and found your way here to the gardens, thank you for doing so. So glad to have you here today. Are we in a heat dome? I don't know. They've been calling it that. I was telling a friend, I was like, I actually really like that. Like, it makes it sound way more dramatic than, you know, just your average heat wave. But anyhow, yeah, I think that's what they're calling it now. Who knows anything really at this point? The heat is messing with all of our brains, but that's what we experience this time of year, especially today. Look at us, July 1st, it's happening right in the thick of things we are. So the reason I mention all that is I kind of kept that in mind when I put together today's show. So that is sort of a theme that runs through the selections here. We just began with Quincy Jones and Summer in the City. And next up to start our first set is by Dirty Projectors, and this song is called Stillness is the Move. It's very Dirty Projectory, kind of, you know, it's got all these, like, everything's just sort of like a little, like, off, and lots of sounds and different things come in and out. Like, I guess a little unpredictable, maybe? It doesn't sort of follow the same song structure pattern. Is that a good way of describing it? I don't know. Well, you can figure that part out. I will say the reason I picked it, because Stillness is the Move as a title, I thought that's where we're at now, right? Slow movement is how we're getting by. So here you go.

And you're tuning into Groove Gardens here with me, Lily, on WAYOLP Rochester. And that was just our first set of today's show that I said began with Dirty Projectors and Stillness is the Move. And then after that, we heard Soho and Hippie Chick. You know, that one that's got like a familiar Smiths riff in there. And then we just finished off with Yellow Sunshine and their song, Yellow Sunshine. What have we got out there? Yellow Sunshine. I mean, obviously don't look up at it and don't stand under it for long periods of time in the next few days. You know, all kinds of things. I mean, I can't tell you what to do or what not to do. I can tell you what, you know, might be a little painful for you, but you know, we all make our own choices here. So, that was a tribute to the yellow sunshine that's out there right now. And next up, this is Madonna with Holiday. And I picked this song because that's what the upcoming weekend is. It is, in fact, the 4th of July holiday. That's not at all what this song is. There's nothing patriotic in this song, but it is all Madonna and it is all celebration. So here you go.

And you're tuning into Groove Gardens here with me, Lily, on WAYOLP Rochester. And that was just a set that began with Madonna and Holiday, thinking about the upcoming holiday weekend we have. That was followed by Shirley Lights and Heat You Up and Melt You Down. That's really all about what we're dealing with right now. And then we finished off that set with Medlar and The Sun. Also, you know, what we're dealing with. I told you that was like, this is the theme, right? It's our heat dome themed show. And I know I said we're not going to be moving too fast, but that last song did get us moving on the dance floor, didn't it? And next up, we have actually interesting. So back to back Donna Summer. I don't normally do that, but in this case I am, because the first song is Hot Stuff. Again, thinking of the weather on that one, but what

That one's followed by is I Feel Love. And the reason I want to play that one, and you will hear it, and when you hear it, you can think about this. I went to a dance party, and that was played, an extended remix of it. This one, not this one that I'm playing for you. This one is a reasonable length. The one that I heard on the dance floor went to, like, epic lengths. And it was really just one of those moments where even though time kept going on and on and on, it kind of felt like time stood still too. So that song in particular really resonated with me and really made for a memorable weekend dance party. So wanted to share that with you. So stick around for these next two Donna Summer songs, Hot Stuff and I Feel Love.

And you've been tuning into Groove Gardens here with me, Lily, on WAYO-LP Rochester. And that was just a Donna Summer set that began with her song Hot Stuff, thinking about the weather with that one, and finished off with I Feel Love, which I heard on the dance floor this past weekend, and it was really just one of those transcendent moments. So perhaps you had that too. Maybe you did, maybe you didn't. As I said at the start of the song, the version that I heard on the dance floor was like twice as long as what I played for you. So who knows? I don't know. I mean, only you can be the judge of what happened to you during that last song we just heard. But not the last song of today's show, because the last song of today's show is always a long song that I take you through to the rest of your day and week and weekend, and especially this holiday weekend that we have upcoming. This next song is by Willie Ninja, and it is called Hot. And it is a Danny Tenaglia's vocal remix of that song, Hot. And I think it's pretty obvious why I am choosing to end today's show with that. So move at your own pace to that one. Safety first, as always. And as you do listen to this very last song, I first of all want to thank you so much for tuning in. Always happy to have you here with me on the virtual dance floor. And I want to wish you well, and that you take care, and that you groove on.

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0: 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Do you hear that?
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Good morning. You're listening to WAYOLP Rochester. This is Movable Feast. I'm your host, Paul Brandwine. And I'm going to be playing music. Music from concerts or music that I heard at concerts. Or similar to music that I heard at concerts. We just heard David Murray and Khalil El-Zabar doing Summertime from a concert in Philadelphia in 2024. And just this Monday night, I was lucky enough to be in the audience to hear this duo perform Summertime at the Bop Shop in concert there. And David Murray and Khalil El-Zabar have played together on and off for the last 51 years, I believe they said. David Murray, of course, is the sax player known for his torrential sound and his adventurousness. And Khalil El-Zabar is a percussionist, multi-instrumentalist, and like Murray, he has worked with a host of great musicians throughout his career and has been lauded for his many accomplishments. Well, I took in a few concerts at the Jazz Festival, and I was really knocked out by Big Lazy, which performed as part of the Roots Americana series in at the Little Theater, and I caught them there, and they played "Girl" by the Beatles, among many other original things that they did, and so I'm going to play "Girl" from their 2019 album, Dear Trouble, and that'll be followed by another piece from the same album.

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1: 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This is Movable Feast, and I'm playing music of artists that I heard in recent concerts. And at the Jazz Festival, I was able to catch Vitor Gonzalez, and he was playing. He played piano as part of a trio. The piece I just played, of course, it was an accordion piece, and he does an amazing job on the accordion. I wish he had brought his accordion to play as well as the piano. So we heard him doing Bayo Malandro from his 2024 release, Cantilena. And right before that, we heard him doing Sama do Perdão from his release, Vitor Gonzalez Quartet 2017. So this is a different group of artists backing him up. He was born and raised in Brazil, and he moved to New York City after he did some touring with the famous artist Maria Bethânia. And as you can hear, his music combines various Brazilian genres with modern jazz. And right before that, we heard Big Lazy doing Dear Trouble from their album of the same name from 2019. And at the top of the set, we heard them along with the great Stephen Bernstein on horn doing Girl from the same album. And from one of their, I think from their website, it says, Big Lazy has flourished for over two decades in New York's downtown music scene, playing their singular brand of noir and twang from iconic New York City clubs to the Museum of Modern Art. And this, the personnel is Stefan Ulrich on guitar, Yuval Lyon on drums, and Andrew Hall on bass. And Stefan Ulrich is the prime mover here. I would guess that he's primarily responsible for composing most of the tunes. And I'm going to have to come back and play some more Big Lazy and more of Stephen Ulrich's music. In addition to the twangy noir sounds, they covered a vast swath of territory, did some great rockabilly stuff as well. Well, the next piece I'm going to play is rather long, almost 15 minutes. We're going to hear the Oren Evans Trio doing what I'm titling Improvisation on Frère Jacques, or Frère Jacques Improvisation. I don't believe that when he played this at Max's at the Jazz Festival, I don't believe that he identified this tune. I was able to find a recording from earlier in the year of the what I believe is the same tune done at Trinity Church in New York City. So I'm going to play that. He was born in 1975 and raised in Philadelphia, and he has recorded frequently as a band leader since 1994. And he first came to my attention when he became part of Bad Plus for a while, I was just really impressed with him when I heard him some years ago at the Jazz Festival performing with that group. So we'll hear that piece, and then we'll go into a short piece by Amy DeNeo.

Caleb Willer Curtis on the instruments. Byron Landham on the drums. Yours truly, Orrin Evans at the piano.

Welcome back. You're listening to WAYOLP Rochester. This is Movable Feast, and we just heard Amy DeNeo doing Earth Slows Down from her recent recording Tutto Bene Volume 2 from this year. And she is mainly known as a vocalist, accordionist, and saxophone player. She's also a composer of soundtracks for modern dance, film, and theater, as well as a songwriter and music improviser. And right before that, we heard the long piece by the Orrin Evans Trio. Well, the Orrin, it was an ensemble. I guess it was a quartet, which included on horns and reeds, Caleb Wheeler Curtis, along with Matthew Parrish on bass, and Byron Landham on drums. And I was at the show at the Jazz Fest. It was this trio, and they had wonderful interplay back and forth between them. Just great work on the bass and on the drums, as well as the phenomenal piano playing. Well, I did not see Amy DeNeo in concert. I confess, this is a ringer. I would love to see Amy DeNeo or any of her various projects. Maybe I can lobby and try and exhort the people who put on the Jazz Fest to bring her and her groups in. We're going to go out with another long piece, a piece by the Tipton's Sax Quartet and Drums, doing 12 Days from their Live in Portland recording of 2026. And this is a group that was formed in Seattle, Washington by Amy DeNeo, and includes her and three other women on sax and a clarinet, as well as Robert Kainar on drums. So it's actually five people in this quartet. And their material ranges from micro big band to gospel bluegrass to Balkan, whimsical chamber jazz, and nocturnal funk to free jazz improvisation, according to the something that I read on the internet. So stay safe out there. If you're going to be outside, it's unbelievably hot and uncomfortable out there. Drink plenty of water and take care and enjoy.

And that was the Tiptons sax and the Tiptons sax quartet and drums doing 12 Days from their Live in Portland recording. Have a great week.

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3: 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Baby, I'm colored. I don't play that

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1: Yeah.
0: Way out right here?
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0: Wow.
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0: When your car is making a strange noise, no matter what it is, you can't just pretend it's not happening.
1: That's an interesting sound.
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It's way out right here, just the way you want it.

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monsters of the air no longer staying here, and terrors of the night are out in broad daylight. No need to knock on wood, don't stop to say a prayer, it won't do any good. They're multiplying in the air. Creatures of the deep are going without sleep, and phantoms of the dark

out the guns. 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And goblins and their hags

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0: Weekers, drinkers, thrill freaking seekers, welcome back to another great freaking hilarious freaking episode of freaking Our Week in Review on WAYOLP freaking Rochester, also on Apple freaking Podcast, freaking Spotify, and freaking SoundCloud if anyone freaking wants to know. Weekers, tweakers, thrill freaking seekers, my name is Taylor the Moss Man Lofton, and with me as always to my left is Sandy the Sandman Farkas and no one else, no Doug, no Tadia. Weekers, tweakers, thrill freaking seekers, and the freaking panel, start your freaking engines. This is Our Week in Freaking Review. Weekers, tweakers, thrill freaking seekers, it hath been, I want to say 2 weeks, but maybe three. 2 weeks since we last spoke. 3 weeks. We took a couple of weeks off a quick jabatazol, and I don't know. Of course, this is the summer of peace, and we knew that July would begin, as all Julys have, as a hot, humid, sticky, oily, dirty summer that it is, and we felt that that would be really the comeuppance that we need in terms of lifting the summer of peace from the ashes up into the stratosphere for weakers and tweakers all to enjoy, and also for weakers and tweakers to learn something from, because of course this show does carry an educational element. Now, last we spoke, we were struggling with some turmoil. We had a new enemy right at the beginning of the Summer of Peace, named Michael Tandoi. He is still our enemy. Still persona non grata around here, around these Our Week in Review parts. Now, I got some very interesting intel, and that intel clued me into the fact that Michael Tandoi, one big boy Tandoi, as we're calling him around here, may have at one point in time tried to kill a police officer. Attempted vagicular manslaughter. And I got that intel from one Marvel Givens, the detective, the bounty hunter, the private sleuth, the murderer, Marvel Givens. And Givens himself told me that I should be very freaking careful, because he said, this man tried to kill before and he will try to kill again. And then he went on and on about how he had this look in his eyes that Givens only sees when he looks in the mirror for hours at a time, when he looks into his own eyes. And looks into his own eyes after he's done a dastardly deed. After he's performed one of his many great killings. So, obviously, we're not going to try to slow our roll on Michael Tandoi. We will be following up, and eventually we will be kidnapping him and holding him from some sort of ransom. Now, can we say that live on the air? No, and we never would. But do we feel it in our hearts? Yes, we do every day. Sandy the Sandman Farkas, it's a pleasure to be here with you. God bless you for being here. How horny are you on this July 1st day? This
1: Okay. Do you want me to answer the freaking question,
0: or
1: do you
0: want to freaking summer keep babbling? Peace.
1: Stretch this out as much as possible.
0: I'm what do you finished. Want to do? Please.
1: Geez Louise, what was your freaking question? Am I freaking horny? Yes. Yeah, I'm freaking horny. I'm getting freaking hornier and hornier with every freaking passing day. I'd like to take this opportunity. Taylor, as you were led to believe, I took a little bit of a vacation. I told you that I wouldn't tell you where I freaking went. Doug Jordan was under the impression that I was on vacation as well. And I just want to take the moment and clear the air. I had a pretty significant freaking heart attack and it's been a week and a half in the freaking hospital. Want to get that out in the open, and as for freaking Tandoi, I'm really looking forward to freaking putting up my freaking dukes and going toe-to-toe with this guy for the rest of the freaking summer, because peace is really hanging in the freaking balance here, and I look forward to I look forward to putting the freaking final nail in his freaking coffin by let's just say by freaking the end of freaking August.
0: Well, we all feel that way, but you glossed over something very significant and something that I am just discovering about you now that you had a what you claim doctors say is a heart attack. What is that about? Tell me more. I need to know the details.
1: Yeah, it was a pretty freaking significant freaking cardiac event. Obviously, Mike freaking Jr., Doug's freaking son, he was at a freaking graduation party, for his buddy freaking Spencer. Family was out of the freaking house, had the place to myself. I went to the freaking fridge, I grabbed myself a bowl of freaking, marshmallow freaking gems, that's a freaking Tops Friendly Market brand, Lucky Charm freaking knockoff, filled it up with a pretty good amount of freaking milk, I put a little freaking, Hershey's chocolate syrup in there too, it's sort of like a chocolate milk, because we don't freaking have some Count Chocula in the freaking house, so I did a little Hershey's syrup, in the freaking milk, with the freaking marshmallow gem cereal, sort of best I could freaking do in the freaking situation. I ate about freaking two freaking pretty significant freaking bowls of that. Went back to the garage, played with myself, and then wouldn't you freaking know it? Really sort of insane, freaking crushing pain in my freaking chest, big freaking pain down my freaking left arm. I thought to myself, geez, this feels like, I feel like I'm freaking having a freaking heart attack. And it was about that moment I started to feel like I might end up freaking losing freaking consciousness here. So I freaking dialed 911, freaking ambulance showed up, and I guess they freaking saved my life. But I ended up being in the freaking hospital for about a week and a half.
0: And you told us that you had a sagittal.
1: Yeah. I told you that I was going to, I'm a bit of a freaking sojourn, to freaking clear my freaking head, giving freaking sobriety another freaking shot, which is technically freaking true because they told me if I had a drop of alcohol, it would kill me. I think that about fills you in.
0: And you didn't want me to know so I could come sit with you a while, sit by your bedside and comfort you and be there with you?
1: That is 100% correct. I knew that if you had freaking known that I was in the freaking hospital, that you would be there day in and day out. And I just couldn't freaking have that. I thought that would likely probably freaking kill me as well. So.
0: Well, I just would like to be able to at least speak with a doctor or an attending nurse or someone from the medical department that worked alongside you, that helped raise you from the great depths of hell back to this mortal coil that we call Earth and resurrected you. And I would like to have some opportunity to have some details and just to figure out. I mean, what I really want to know is what life is going to look like going forward. I mean, obviously you're a marked man now and your days are numbered.
1: Yeah.
0: And
1: correct.
0: I really want to be able to talk to a doctor and figure out, do we try to prolong what little time you have left, or should we really just go out with a bang? I'm thinking we should go out with a bang. We should do everything we can to just maybe have the best summer of our lives, and then at the end of the summer, we all take our lives together as a family.
1: Look, I'd be freaking lying to you if I told you I hadn't imagined the exact same freaking thing. And I'm going freaking back and forth on this every single freaking day. I've been out of the hospital now for freaking 3 days, and basically every freaking hour on the hour, I'm thinking maybe I should just freaking rip it and grip it and ride this thing all the way to freaking hell. And other times I think to myself, well, I mean, you know, I got the freaking show. And freaking Lord knows freaking Ortega would fall apart without me at this point. I mean, you know, I really want to see how this freaking Tandoi thing plays out. But I figured, you know, freaking best case scenario, we use one of the freaking bombs we got in the basement of freaking Ortego. I go in there, freaking strap to the thing, blow myself up, blow him up, blow up the whole freaking Charlotte freaking beach. And we call it a freaking day. But like I said, I haven't really freaking settled on a freaking decision yet.
0: Well, I would just like to be able to speak with the medical staff so they can help me pick out a decision to make in this situation, because right now it all seems kind of unreal, Sandy. And I wish you had told me, even if it was just going to be 10 minutes before we started doing the show.
1: Yeah, I'm gonna be honest with you, I thought about that too. Maybe this isn't the freaking best time to freaking divulge this, but I just wanted to freaking clean slate. I wanted to freaking move on. I wanted to put on a good freaking show. And I can't stress enough, I really don't need you talking to any of these freaking medical freaking professionals.
0: The thing is, I don't know how I'm gonna do this show. I mean, obviously all these ideas are just swirling through my head. I need to speak with the medical staff. I need to start planning for your funeral. I need to call Doug up. He needs to gas up the truck immediately. I feel like I need to, I don't know, write your eulogy and maybe even plan a candlelight vigil prior to death so that you can know how many out there will honor you when you do finally pass.
1: Yeah. And I think all of those freaking ideas sound like it would make for a pretty freaking hilarious freaking summer. You know, I think I'm at this point, I have to say I'm freaking game for freaking all of it. Also, I think I mentioned this, freaking Doug doesn't freaking know either, and he's off actually enjoying a real freaking vacation in freaking Giga Lake. So I think, you know, if you can, I'll let him know whenever he freaking gets back. I'll let him know freaking some point.
0: Yeah, okay, so this is either the summer of peace or the summer of death. That's what it is now. The summer of peace might have literally just ended, and it became the summer of death. And Tandoi, if you're listening, you will be included in that. I promise you. So, either way, yes, Doug Jordan is gone in Giga Lake. Giga Lake is a very, I don't know if you really call it a lake, Sandy. I know that it is maybe more of a pond, maybe more of a swamp. And Doug and his family like to try to get away to Giga Lake once a year and were never invited. And this year they didn't even do the garden party, their annual spring festival. They skipped that and then they went to Giga Lake. They didn't call us. They didn't tell us what was going on. We weren't invited. And here we are sitting here. I just got literally the worst news of my life. Sandy's gonna die.
1: Yeah, that may freaking be. I gotta agree with you. I'm pretty freaking annoyed about the Jordan family freaking household as well. Obviously, this is, you know, sort of, Mike Jr. is freaking last hurrah. He's going off to freaking college in the freaking fall. Freaking graduated freaking early. And here he's freaking going off and we're not freaking invited. I freaking damn near freaking raised the boy. I like to think you had a pretty, a good freaking hand in that freaking, rearing as well. You helped rear the freaking child. And, I reared him a little bit myself. And I think both the two of us together had a pretty good time freaking rearing him. And to be freaking left out of this freaking, vacation, is freaking irritating. Although it would, be difficult to play off the fact that I didn't just have a pretty, touch with freaking death. In that sense, I guess I'm kind of feeling lucky that I don't have to freaking put on a bit of a freaking front, if you know what I freaking mean.
0: Yeah. I did rear him. And what I did was, one time the boy, we were all playing video games. Doug was upstairs, I don't know, cooking some barbecue or something. And we were in the basement playing a video game with the boy. And he beat me. It was Mario Kart. He beat me fair and square. And I was so mad. I picked him up by his, he was much younger then. I picked him up by the scruff of his neck. I threw him across my lap. I pulled his pants down and I spanked him as hard as I could.
1: Yeah. Yeah. And I guess you don't, we said we were never going to freaking talk about that. Because I said, he, because I remember the look on his face, and I said, get out of here. I yelled at him. I said, get up, get out of here, run upstairs. And I said, look, we have to freaking handle this right freaking now. I said, this didn't freaking happen. And then we sat him down, and I remember I looked him in the eyes, and I said, if you ever tell anybody that Taylor freaking did that to you, I'm going to fucking kill you.
0: And then I said I would kill his parents and that we would come for him in his sleep. Either way, he's fine now. But
1: we told him it was a joke later on, but I didn't tell you what, it freaking did the trick. If you need a freaking kid to shut up about something, you tell him you'll kill him and his family, and they zip his freaking lid.
0: Yeah. So he's a good boy. We love him. And he's always done the right thing when it came right down to it, so we respect that. Now, obviously, we did see in this time, I guess it must have been just before Sandy's heart attack, we did see the latest in the Fokker series. It's called Gaylord Fokker, and it is absolutely freaking hilarious. Obviously, Robert De Niro is back as he once was, followed closely by, yep, you guessed it, Ben Stilley. And he's as silly as he's ever been. And it was a rip-roaring good time. We thought it was going to be terrible. We were pleasantly surprised. So we recommend that one. We can't tell you to go see it, but it's absolutely freaking hilarious.
1: Yeah. I mean, it was great to see the freaking gang back together. You had Ben Zilli, and you had Robert De Niro, and little freaking Jinxie Cat gets freaking flushed down the toilet again. That was freaking good to freaking see. Really can't freaking recommend it enough.
0: Yep. And then Owen Wilson back from death, from suicide, Basically showing the scars on his arms, taking his shirt off. He's covered in scars. That scene was amazing. He took his shirt off in the pool and he's just got scars all over his chest. Knife wounds, self-inflicted.
1: Yeah.
0: And he says,
1: you look like freaking Kevin Spacey from whatever the hell that movie's called. Do the Right Thing. Pay It Forward.
0: Pay It Forward. Yeah. Yeah. He looked like Kevin Spacey's face. And it was absolutely, it was a moving, touching moment. He said, this is me. This is my body. This is me. I have bled, but I'm here now.
1: Yeah.
0: In the pool playing volleyball again, 20 years later or something like that. So we really loved it. And obviously we're excited to see whatever the next one that they come up with. So absolutely freaking hilarious. Teddy Ruxer is still gone. We don't know where he is. His boyfriend has moved on. I believe he's taken another lover. So at this point, we are thinking he might be dead. But we've thought that before, and he never turned out to be dead before. So he very much might be alive. So the short of it is that, Teddy, we hope you're alive. But we think you might be dead. I don't know. And we had a whole bunch of segments planned out here for Doug and Tadia. We had Tadia Richards' Guide to Shoes. That was supposed to be really good. We've had that on the docket for years. We were planning on doing it this week, finally. We also had Doug Jordan's Guide to Tofu, where Doug was going to come up with three different tofu recipes for weakers and tweakers to try out if they so choose. We had Tadia's Guide to Finance Law. And Doug was going to do an animal segment at the end, wrap it up with an animal segment, kind of a Jack Handy-style animal segment where Jack brings out, you know, like a lemur to the... I guess Doug was going to... In my mind, Doug was going to come to me and show me the lemur, and I was going to try to kind of fumble around with the lemur and obviously Weakers Tweakers would have loved it to see me with a lemur. Maybe he would put... maybe a big cat, maybe a bobcat on Sandy's lap. And I would be playing with the lemur and Sandy would be in maybe the bobcat would urinate. I don't know.
1: You were planning on doing all of this for this specific freaking show?
0: Yeah, because it's the Summer of Peace. I kind of wanted to come back with a big, exciting...
1: I mean, we were going to do like a freaking variety show for some reason. We've never freaking done that before. And also, this freaking animal segment, what the hell are you freaking talking about? Did you run this by, did Doug have these freaking animals and would that really play on the Regan radio.
0: Well, I sent him a text message. I said, what animals can you get in the next hour? And he sent me a message back that said he was in Guga Lake. So, see, maybe they have animals in Guga that he can pick up. Like a aardvark or something like that. Something nobody's ever seen, an aardvark or a flying squirrel, or maybe like one of those river rats, those big suckers that swim down the river.
1: Yeah. All right. Well, I mean, I really hope that we can do some of these Regan segments next week. I'm very Regan interested in all this. I'm interested in the Regan guide to shoes. I hope Regan Tatey is alive so we can hear his Regan guide to shoes. Also, his guide to finance law. Does that say Regan guide to finance law one? Was that going to be a two-parter?
0: Well, there's a whole segments on that one. He's just going to break it down in its simplest forms, and then we're going to get into it week by week, kind of deeper and deeper. But I don't know if that's going to end up happening. Yeah, and then Tatey had some exciting ideas about shoes that I really was really excited for Weekers and Tweakers to hear. Kind of some thoughts about shoes that had really changed the way that I looked at shoe as a product, as an industry, as a footwear. And he was going to unveil that this week, and yet he's not here, so we can't do it.
1: Well, like I said, I hope he's Regan alive, because I'll say my Regan interest is Regan peaked. And this will certainly give me a case of the Regan blue Regan testes if I never get to see some of this shit. So,
0: yeah. So, and nevertheless, Weekers, Tweakers, Thrill Freaking Seekers, we've got a great freaking show full of freaking Our Week's News and Discussions. Our Week's News and Discussions starts freaking now. Last week, Courtney Cox split from Snow Patrol's Johnny McDade after more than 10 years together, according to People. Courtney Cox and Johnny McDade have called it quits. The 62-year-old Friends actress and 49-year-old musician have broken up after more than 10 years together, reports confirm. Reps for both Cox and McDade could not immediately be reached for comment. The pair were last seen out together publicly when they attended the U.S. Open in September 2025. Prior to that, the actress celebrated the musician's 48th birthday with a sweet tribute post in July. Quote, "Happy birthday to the man who can do almost anything." Cox wrote on Instagram alongside a photo of McDaniel performing on stage, flying a plane and grinning next to her with a fish he had caught. Quote, "I love you as always, Jay." Heart, heart, heart. Cox and McDaniel began dating in late 2013 after they met at a star-studded house party hosted by the Cougar Town Star. They got engaged 9 months after but called off their engagement in late 2015. They reconciled the following year, but did not re-engage. So, obviously now there is going to be a movie called The Re-Engagement coming out starring Courtney Cox Arquette, and we can't wait. But until then, we can only speculate. Now, we know that David Arquette, Courtney Cox's former lover, ran her into the ground. And not sexually. I know Weekers and Tweakers think that. I thought that too, but he ran her into the ground in terms of just being generally annoying. And now she can't take it anymore. And this guy, McDade, Johnny McDade, Snope from the show Paw Patrol, this guy is the sweetest guy ever. But she's got no tolerance for any sort of shenanigans. Any pillow tech, any cuddling, any of that kind of stuff. She shies away because of what David Arquette Cox did. And he's basically the white John Leguizamo from the movie Pesk. If you've ever seen Pesk, it's starring John Leguizamo, and he's so annoying. So, obviously, in terms of relationships, there was an age gap that I find very sexuous and enthralling, but at the same time, it's none of my business. Sandy the Farkman Sarkis, how does Courtney Cox begin to pick up the pieces and move on?
1: Well, I mean, my greatest freaking fear is at this moment, cock is not looking both ways before she freaking crosses the freaking street. And she's not freaking, she's not getting in her car and checking the freaking back seat. And she's not freaking checking underneath the freaking bed before she freaking crawls in for a freaking slumber. And my fear is this, that freaking David Cock Arquette is behind every freaking corner and hiding in the freaking shadows and waiting to freaking pounce to get her in his freaking grasp yet again. Because here's the thing, she might have thought she was freaking done with him, but he was not freaking done with her. And I know that he will freaking weasel his way. And I mean, without a doubt, the moment he heard about what happened, I'm sure he started plotting his freaking comeback.
2: Yeah.
0: And I mean, this guy has wined and dined basically every Hollywood starlet out there and annoyed the dickens out of all of them.
1: Yeah. Yeah. This guy, David Arquette, is the original freaking Hollywood player. And he has gotten so much freaking pussy. It would make the regular man freaking absolutely freaking vomit. But that's freaking Dave Arquette, you know, and that's, and that's what he freaking does. I mean, he is freaking merciless in his freaking personality, and he withers people down, and they freaking give it up. And it's a freaking skill, and it is a diabolical, dastardly, honestly, nearly freaking criminal freaking act, and he should be freaking punished.
0: Well, and when you look at Courtney Cock, she is clearly withered. She has been withered down to the bone, basically.
1: Yeah.
0: And she looks exhausted. Yep. She looks very old. Yep. I mean,
1: skeletal.
0: And hideous in many different ways. And this is not her doing. This is not the cock that we know and love.
1: Yeah.
0: This is a different type of cock that we never saw coming. Yeah. A Courtney Cock.
1: Yeah.
0: Ex-Arquette. So, I don't know how she picks up the pieces and move on. I definitely hope she doesn't kill herself or anyone else. And yet, I wouldn't be surprised if that was ultimately the end result. Kind of the way that Princess Leia, that actress, went out. She obviously had enough dealing with life. She decided to end it. She took a boatload of pills, got into a car, shot herself as she was going over a bridge, and it was simple yet dastardly.
1: Yeah. And I know, and freaking God bless her for it too.
0: Yeah. Well, obviously it's her right, so God bless her. Yeah. Last week, a giraffe named Gracie went missing in Texas, and the search for her has become a tall order, according to ABC News. Gracie, who was about 3 years old, has been missing for nearly 2 weeks after escaping her enclosure at Cedar Hollow Ranch in Texas Hill Country, said Vic Jones, who owns the remote property about 100 miles west of San Antonio. He said Wednesday that Gracie had wandered into a part of the privately owned preserve that other giraffes previously avoided. Jones said he has sent up helicopters to look for Gracie. A few sightings have trickled in, and a $5,000 reward is on the table, but the giraffe, which stands roughly the height of a tree, hasn't turned up. Well, that's weird. Trees seem to be all different sizes, in my opinion. The Texas Hill Country has one of the largest concentrations of exotic captive animals in the country. Real County Sheriff Nathan Johnson said the mild climate and rugged terrain seems to serve as a good stand-in for most of the animals native to African environments. He rattled off a list of animals that have gone missing over the years, especially after floods, but said this was his first giraffe. Quote, I've had wildebeest, I've had water buffalo, I've had monkeys, I've had zebras all go missing, Johnson said. Sometimes we recover them, and sometimes we don't. So, that's an abrupt ending, I know, but it's also a fitting ending, because right now we have Gracie the giraffe and no one's heard hide nor hair of her. She's out there alone in the great Texas wilderness, and I hope she doesn't run into one of these Texas country bumpkins, because these guys will have their way with just about any animal, female or male, and I don't want to be graphic on the radio. It's disgusting. But these country bumpkins out there, and if you've seen Deliverance, I know it's a different part of the country, but they're very similar down in Texas.
1: Well, I mean, it's funny you should mention that, because that freaking last quote there at the end, I mean, that could be freaking Doug Jordan talking about his freaking sexual conquests. I've had wildebeests, I've had water buffalo, I've had monkeys, I've had zebras, I've had them all. I mean, I've had them everywhere in between, and don't even get me started on the freaking farm animals. Here's a freaking hypotheses, or a freaking theory that could hold some freaking water. All of a sudden, wild freaking giraffe, out of the enclosure. Doug goes on freaking vacation. I haven't seen hide nor hair of him. Any chance that maybe he's not really at freaking Giga Lake and he's off having sex with his freaking giraffe?
0: It's completely possible. It's also possible that the owner, Vic Jones, got Gracie the giraffe pregnant and is hiding her because he knows that he's carrying his craft breed, crossbreed bastard child. And he knows that when it's basically going to be his head on a giant long neck, walking around on all fours, spotted as the Dickens, and he doesn't want that to get out in the tabloids. I mean, could you imagine what would happen? This prestigious animal lover, and he's on the cover of the Sun. He's on the cover of the Globe. His head on the top of a giraffe's neck?
1: I mean, imagine the freaking video on freaking TMZ where there's a freaking close-up of this freaking giraffe's freaking freaking vagina, if I'm being honest with you. Out freaking plops this freaking baby giraffe, freaking stands up freaking straight, as they freaking tend to do. They freaking stand nearly the moment they freaking fall out of their freaking womb. And then its head freaking cocks and looks directly into the freaking camera, and it's the head of this freaking guy, and the giraffe says, "Kill me, please, kill me, please." And then in sneaks freaking Vic Jones with a freaking double barrel shotgun. He freaking shoots this thing in the freaking head, but unfortunately it doesn't freaking take, because this thing, this freaking DNA, this freaking monster, is impervious to freaking bullets. So he's freaking blasting away at this freaking thing, and this is what I really would be afraid of, is this thing freaking multiplies every time it gets freaking shot.
0: Like the broom from Fantasia, there's suddenly tons of them. Everywhere.
1: Yeah. Look, I don't want to freaking speculate. That's the worst case scenario. This thing comes out, farmer goes to blow its head off, boom, it's two of them. He shoots both of them. Guess what? Freaking four of them. And that just keeps going and going and going until all of a sudden, freaking the great freaking state of freaking Texas is freaking littered with these freaking monsters, and then you have to rely on those freaking backwoods freaks to go around and freaking have sex with all of them.
0: Well, that's the problem. You send the country bumpkins out there to take care of them. They end up having sex with them, and a weirder version of what we just saw comes out. They try to shoot it. It multiplies. Now they're overrun the whole country. It's spreading like wildfire, and honestly, spreading faster than the coronavirus.
1: Yeah. I've seen a movie like this, freaking horror film, on freaking video cassette, called freaking Slugs. And, the slugs, they freaking multiply and they multiply, and, the whole freaking town is overrun by them. And then the town decides, look, there's only one way to freaking stop this, and that's to blow up the whole freaking town. And they all decide, yep, we gotta freaking blow up this whole freaking town. And they all freaking blow up with all the freaking slugs, and basically, I think the slugs still end up freaking winning. So let's just freaking hope that this doesn't freaking go that route.
0: Obviously, our thoughts and prayers are with Gracie right now. And we love you, Gracie. And we hope no harm comes by you or of you. And we pray on that. Amen. Last week in Oklahoma, Arby's employee was accused of giving herpes to a customer, according to ABC 23 Toronto. A former Arby's manager in McCurtain County, Oklahoma, has been charged with felony poisoning after being accused of spitting in a woman's food and, as a result, giving her herpes. Quote, "I love Arby's, not anymore," said Jenica Church. After a long night of bartending, Church stopped by at an Arby's in Broken Bow, Oklahoma. Quote, "It was taking a little bit of a time," Church called, quote, I thought they were mad at me because it was about to close. Church said she had a little history with Amanda Hendricks, the manager at the time, but nothing major. She went home, ate, and shared sandwiches with her father-in-law and grandmother-in-law. Church lives at home with her husband, kids, and paternal grandparents. After that night, Church's mouth flared up, and that had never happened. A doctor later diagnosed her with herpes. Word travels fast in a small town, and the next day, Broken Bow was humming with gossip. Church says Hendricks had been bragging about spitting in Church's sandwiches, and Church's daughter heard about it. According to the affidavit, Broken Bow, police officers say that they pulled cameras from Arby's and saw Hendricks spit in the food. Hendricks is charged with felony poisoning with intent to injure. A warrant has been issued for her arrest. Church and her family filed a lawsuit against Hendricks, Arby's, and their affiliated restaurant groups, claiming the incident has caused extreme anxiety, emotional distress, and fear of infection. Church fears it will impact her work in the service industry. So, I wish Doug was here because he is, I mean, Sandy and him both have herpes, but he's really the expert on it.
1: Yeah.
0: And
1: sometimes, I mean, when he works in the freaking kitchen at freaking Ortega, and I often think, Doug, look, I know the last thing you're doing is putting your freaking phallus in any of these freaking burritos, but don't you think you shouldn't be freaking touching these things? And, you know, and yeah, he's wearing freaking gloves, but I know about how these freaking, I know how it freaking pustulates, and I know about the freaking pus and the

0: I mean, this woman, she's got a husband, kids, and paternal grandparents probably living in a trailer. A trailer park, and not even a double wide. They're all mixing it up. The grandparents, I imagine, are on a hideaway bed that is right in the living room. And they're all sitting. They were sitting up when she got home late from the bar watching Nick at Night.
1: Yep.
0: Did you get my Arby's? They said. Extra cheese. It's not even real cheese. It's a sauce of some sort. And I wish Doug was here so he could help us talk about it, because I believe, and I've always been under this impression, that the meat from Arby's comes out of a tube. And it hardens or solidifies like a pancake on the griddle. It comes out of a tube like a paste. So there already might be herpes in there. This might have nothing to do with Hendrix. And broken bow. So a lot of this kind of, and her name is Jenica. That's a, that's a country bumpkin name. That's a herpy name, to be honest with you. That sounds
1: that's a freaking herpy name if I've ever freaking heard one. And it's the same that some freaking parents don't realize when they name their freaking children certain things. It's like, well, you realize you just gave this freaking child freaking herpes by naming it freaking Jenica.
0: Yeah. So, obviously, our thoughts and prayers are with the town and the county, because that is the epicenter of public health. And at this point, we don't really know how this is going to transfixuate into something bigger. It could become a kind of a county issue where this is sort of spreading through mouth transmission, through food. And, you know, really, right now, we don't even know how many have been infected. We only know Jenica Church, but I mean, it could be much worse. And obviously Sandy said himself that he's thought about putting an end to it. And the end might be near for Sandy at this point, but he's thought about putting an end to it just basically because the pustulating of the herpes is so dang annoying.
1: Yeah. Yeah. I'm basically in a freaking constant state of freaking outbreak. And I've talked to freaking doctors about it. I talked to the freaking hospital guys when I was there for my freaking heart attack. I said, "Doc, will you take a look at my freaking dangly Johnson? I mean, why am I constantly in a freaking in the state of a freaking outbreak?" And he said, "I that's something for your primary care doctor." And I go, "Look, Doc, I'm in the freaking hospital. Come on, take a look at my freaking Johnson for me, will you?" He didn't, but then wouldn't you know it, I freaking snuck it up on him anyway. When he was checking things out, I sort of presented it anyway. Anyway, he said a lot of those were freaking moles and skin tags. And I go, "What about this one?" I fingered it a little bit, and he said, "Yeah, that looks like a more of a freaking skin tag than anything." And I go, "Well, when I squeeze it, sometimes a little bit of freaking crap comes out." And he said, "Well, I mean, are you sure it's not freaking blood? Because it could be, you know, I mean, if you're squeezing it with your freaking fingernails, it could just be a little bit of freaking blood. And I go, "Well, of course I'm freaking squeezing it with my freaking fingernails. It's hardly even there. It's freaking, I can't freaking grab it with my freaking fingertips."
0: Yeah. Well, that's disgusting, Sandy. Freaking disgusting and hilarious, too. I mean, I always thought that maybe you were just playing with it too much. If you do come down with something like that, I know it's difficult to do and it's easier said than done, but it might be worthwhile to give it a rest.
1: Yeah.
0: To let it sit, let it fester for a little while and pustulate and not injure the area by overusing it.
1: I freaking hear you. I freaking hear you loud and freaking clear, and it's freaking easier said than done. Let's just leave it at that.
0: Yeah. So, nevertheless, last week, Kenny Chesney announced the release of his new LP, Silver Sands Marina, slated for fall 2026, according to Music Row. On June 24th, the 58-year-old country god offered fans a teeny taste of the upcoming new album by releasing the title track called Silver Sands Marina. Chesney produced the new album with Buddy Cannon, and the debut single from the collection, Carry On, became the first independent single and only the third to ever lock out the country radio reporting panel in its first week. The album epitomizes everything the superstar embodies: positive vibes, good humor,

0: long drives, moments, and memories that last a lifetime, tossing away what pulls you down and a sense of how sweet life truly is. Songwriters contributing to the new project include Matraca Berg, Shane McNally, Brett James, Jesse Joe Dillon, Tenille Townes, Adam Wright, and special guests Colby Clay, Lily Miola, and Megan Maloney appear as well. Quote, I love everything about music, but especially how it makes you feel. It can crack open a tough moment, lift you up, blow you up, and make you laugh harder than anything. When I started thinking about all the things music can be, a few songs came in, and Silver Sands Marina, as it now exists, took shape. Some great players, guests who really fit the songs, but especially some places I've never gone, Chesney said. So, geez Louise, down on my knees, the one thing we know about this now is that Kenny Chesney is back.
1: Yeah.
0: And he's back in the saddle. He's got a big-ass, dumb-ass hat on, and he's really pulling out all the stops for this one. I mean, he's making this one an album you'll never forget. Now, I've been a big Chesney fan for a long time. Chester Chesney, as I call him. And I've always kind of thought about him, little tiny kind of Cheeto guy looking guy on the snacks that you get from the store, the little Chester Cheetos. That's really what I'm thinking about when I'm thinking about Kenny Chesney. And I'm thinking about how he's gonna, I mean, if he's digging in those bags all the time, he's gonna have the orange all over his tips, the tips of his fingers. But a good way to tell if he's doing a little more, does he have a little on the tip of his peen? Now,
1: yeah,
0: Kenny Chesney has got to kick this one out of the park. And what they're not saying in the news article is that everything's kind of riding on this Blue Moon Marina, because if this one's another flop, that'll be it for Chesney. And the Chesney hour will finally come to a close, as we've been expecting for quite a long time. Now, he's snuck by like a plane flying under radar, but he can sneak by no longer. If he has another flop, his career might be over, and he will no longer be able to perform in the Grand Ole Opry or Nashville or country music in general.
1: Yeah, I mean, you're really freaking hitting the nail on the freaking head here, as far as freaking Kenny Chesney goes. He has really been flying under the freaking radar as of late. We've been waiting for the next big freaking thing, and I have high freaking hopes, because it does seem that he's assembled a bit of a freaking super group, the likes of which we haven't seen since the Chaffetz and Wilbury. I mean, you've got freaking Matraca Berg, Shane McAnally, Brett Jameson, Jesse Joe Dillon, who's freaking huge, Tenille Otonis, Adam Wright, and Colby Kelly, Lily Lomeli, and Miggy Maroney. I mean, when you really sort of assembled that, I mean, this could be freaking it. And fingers freaking crossed, because as you freaking put it freaking quite freaking eloquently, if this is a freaking flop, he's freaking finished. And I believe with what I'm seeing, when I'm freaking looking here at the freaking docket, that he's freaking got what it freaking takes, but is he able to freaking sort of weave it into the freaking tapestry? Is he able to freaking seamlessly stitch all the freaking pieces together? Is it going to freaking tell a freaking story? Is there a freaking clear beginning, middle, and end? Is this sort of career encompassing freaking work? I mean, is this taking us from the beginning of freaking Chesney to the freaking end? Is this a freaking suicide note type of freaking album? Because those are usually freaking very freaking good. And that could be sort of a freaking method to make sure that this one freaking sticks. You freaking drop the album, you assemble a super group, you drop the album, and then you freaking blow your freaking head off and you go, oh my goodness, Weave was freaking amazing. And that's pretty freaking brilliant, because the freaking album could also be freaking terrible. But if you freaking pair it with your freaking demise, all of a sudden, everybody's going to look at it much more freaking favorably.
0: Yeah, it'll go down in the history books. Now, I was thinking when I first read that, I've read this story now 3 dozen times.
1: Yeah. Yeah, well, you have to. I mean, there's a lot freaking going on here.
0: Yeah. And I'm trying to figure out, you know, the first dozen times I read it, I said, okay, so this is going to be a trilogy. Mm-hmm. And I said, if this works, this is going to be part one of his trilogy, his masterpiece. And obviously, Blue Moon Marinas part two is going to come out, blow everybody away. Part three comes out, it's going to be his grave. And
1: yeah. And in that way, it sort of acts more of like a freaking triptych than a freaking trilogy, because I mean, all three parts are acting as one sort of larger freaking work. And it's not, you know, it's not a part one, part two, part three. It is. This is the freaking visual. This is the freaking masterpiece. Yeah. And it's taking, you have to take in all three parts of the freaking same. You have to take his freaking birth with his freaking death and all the bullshit in the middle. So I think, you know, I'm buckling my seatbelt and I'm buckling my freaking bootstraps, if I'm being freaking honest with you, because I think I might be freaking hitting the freaking line dance hall when this freaking thing comes out.
0: Yeah, I think it's going to be absolutely hilarious. I'm definitely getting one of them big silly hats and maybe a belt buckle. So, Kenny Chesney, we'll see you fall 2026. God bless you. Thank you for being here. Last week, The Ring and Lilo and Stitch star Davin Chase died, according to ABC News. She was 35. According to Chase's boyfriend, Roy Hernandez, the actor died Tuesday from meningitis and a blood infection, leading to septic issues that contributed to her death. According to reports, Chase was admitted to the hospital earlier this month for malnutrition. It appears Chase started a GoFundMe under her own name, but with a note written by Hernandez that read, quote, "After a difficult childhood and painful falling out with her family, Davin was bullied and struggled to find safety and happiness in downtown LA. When we met, I promised to protect her and give her the love and comfort she deserved. Together, we found moments of happiness and hope." The note continued. Recently, everything changed. Davin was diagnosed with meningitis and several serious blood infections. Her condition has become critical, and the doctors have told me she may not have much time left. All she ever wanted was a place where we could live together, feel safe, and be happy. Now more than ever, I want to give her that sense of home and peace in her final days. Chase began her career in Hollywood as a child actor, appearing on series like ER, Charmed, and Touched by an Angel, as well as films like Donnie Darko. She had a breakout year in 2022 when she provided the voice for Lilo and Lilo and Stitch, and portrayed one of horror's greatest spooky freak kids, Samara, in The Ring. So, obviously a great star has fallen and died. And I got to tell you, the thing I love most about this is this Roy Hernandez character. I don't know that we would have met him if this star had not fallen. So he comes out of the woodwork, kind of throws a curveball at this whole thing. Obviously, he writes a GoFundMe for her, but then in her name, but then he writes the little synopsis of kind of what's going on. He wants to get her a house in her final days. I don't know much about real estate law. In fact, Tadia was going to do a segment on that coming up. We'll see if that happens. But I think it might take a little time to get a house, to buy a house. And then she died. So I don't know what happened with that. Sandy, I don't know. What are your thoughts?
1: Yeah, I mean, it's so interesting that we were just talking about sort of figures that fly under the freaking radar. I can't really imagine that we wouldn't have been able to really see Roy Hernandez for who he is without really him sort of getting involved with Davin Chase and her freaking dying. So in a way, it's, you have to be sort of grateful that this played out in exactly the way that it freaking did, because, I mean, you really sort of have this really great freaking story with this sort of hilarious con man freaking boyfriend character who steals her freaking name and builds a freaking GoFundMe account. Clearly he's just trying to get a couple of bucks to do Lord when it's freaking what with. And it's, I mean, it's really just, it's one of those freaking wonderful comic freaking moments where you go, well, this is a really dastardly freaking piece of shit. And the lack of freaking concern is just, I mean, it's just really freaking something.
0: Well, what's so interesting that you don't normally see, and this is why I like Roy Hernandez so much, is that at the end of his synopses, he says, now more than ever, I want to give her that sense of home and peace in her final days. And yet, he's not, like, trying to hold out hope for her.
1: Yeah, I mean, yeah, why didn't he? Because he's, yeah, that's what I freaking love as well. Because he could have made this freaking GoFundMe. Man, we're trying to raise funds to freaking save Devine Chase. Instead, he goes, look, I'm just trying to, we're just trying to get a freaking roof over her freaking head while she freaking dies. So if you can throw us any freaking shekels, you know, I'm freaking here. And I wonder if you got any of this freaking money. Really freaking wonderful little story. I was such a huge fan of Devine Chase and her acting in Donnie Dooku and by an Angel. I think she was one of the freaking greats, and may she rise up to the freaking gates of freaking heaven. Although, you know, she did play one of those little spooky little freaky kids in The Ring, so.
0: Yeah,
1: maybe she went to maybe she went to freaking hell. I don't know.
0: Yeah, very likely. So I don't think this is going to be the last that we see of Roy Hernandez, which I'm very excited about. We can't wait to see what he's up to next. And
1: yeah, we're gonna be doing weekly updates with sort of his growing criminal record that we'll undoubtedly be paying attention to, and hopefully we can follow that story all the way until it's undoubtedly it freaking ends in his freaking death as well.
0: Yeah. So last week, Rosie O'Donnell hit an Italian paparazzo with one of her classic Rosie zingers, according to Variety. According to the Queen herself, Rosie said she always asked paparazzi who their favorite photographers are. Quote, sometimes they can't even name someone, she said. Quote, I'm like, now you go home, get some photographs, books, go online and find a photographer that you admire, she told Variety at the Tony Awards, and they're always surprised. So, obviously, everybody, weakers and tweakers out there, they know I'm a huge, huge Rosie O'Donnell fan. Sandy and I both are. We used to love Rosie O'Donnell. Had what people probably don't believe existed, a daytime talk show, which was very similar to a late night talk show, and it was called Rosie. And she would shoot koosh balls into the audience, and she always was in love with Tom Cruise, always wanting to f*** him and have sex with him, and that was kind of the running gag. Later, we find out she's a gay lesbian. That yeah. was a huge turn and surprise in the saga of Rosie. Sandy, please.
1: Yeah, I mean, it's one of the greatest freaking twists in freaking popular culture. I mean, you have a little dead boy who sees freaking ghost, in the movie freaking Ghost Dad. You have, the freaking shark is a freaking bad guy from freaking Jaw. And then you have freaking Rosie's a freaking lesbian on the Rosie O'Donnell show. That's pretty much freaking top freaking twists of all freaking time. Honorable mention, another freaking Zomalon twist, at the end of freaking Zomalon. It turns out it's freaking aliens. So those would probably be the top four freaking twists. And yeah, really, really sort of a touchstone of freaking television history when Rosie said, look, I'm a freaking gay lesbian.
0: Yeah, never liked Tom Cruise at all. He disgusts me.
1: All of freaking Rouge.
0: So, and in fact, in a way, it's kind of similar to what she's saying about the terrible paparazzo here. Where she's talking to them, kind of questioning them about who are their favorite photographers because they're photographers. And yet she had been kind of blowvagating for years about how she wanted to have sex and suck and all this kind of stuff with Tom Cruise. Turned out she didn't want to suck or have sex with him at all.
1: Yeah. Yeah, it's actually just like that. That's a good point.
0: So, it's a little bit of a betrayal in a lot of ways.
1: Yeah.
0: But we love Rosie. Obviously, she fled the country when Trump was elected. We don't know if that's because she has a trans child or an autistic child. I'm not sure. I can't remember. But I know that she fled the country, and I know it's because of Trump. And I hope that once we get the old bag out of office, we can get her back. Maybe she could win the election.
1: Yeah. And if you haven't freaking seen the movie, I think she's in called Waiting for the Bus. You should really freaking check it out. It's freaking hilarious.
0: Yeah, absolutely freaking hilarious. So, Rosie O'Donnell, we love you. We're glad you're back. Weekers, tweakers, thrill freaking seekers. This has been a great freaking hilarious freaking episode of freaking Our Week in Review. We love you so very freaking much. We're so freaking hot and for you. Stay safe out there, and we'll see you freaking next week. If you haven't listened to the Baldoni Paradox, it's available now. Episode 300 on iTunes and Spotify.
1: Yeah, we've been freaking sending a freaking copy of the freaking screenplay to freaking Justin Baldoni himself. See if he wants to freaking, obviously, it would be amazing if he would freaking act in it and we could freaking direct it. But he also is a freaking filmmaker himself, though he may be freaking little blackballed from Hollywood at the moment. But we're being freaking persistent. Hopefully, that'll be lighting up the silver screen any freaking day now.
0: Yeah, so we're working on it.
1: Yeah.
0: Jeez Louise.
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0: Hey, everybody, you're listening to WAYO 104.3 FM Rochester. It's the home of the people, where the station is the microphones and the radio, and sometimes snacks in the break room. So we are the Sound of Tomorrow show that's coming up next, and you can hear about, we got some weather news. It's not just, it's sort of about the weather.
1: Yeah.
0: We're not just going to tell you the weather, because who cares about that? It's hot is what the weather is. Fine by me. But objectively bad also. And we're going to be talking about some, some words, some etymologies, some lexicography, I forget the other word for study of words. So that's it. That's coming up. That's the show.
1: Hey, Ross. Did yep. Adam and Eve ever have a date?
0: This sounds like it's going to be dirty, but I know it's not. It's going to be boring.
1: It's going to be boring. Are you ready?
0: Yeah.
1: Do you want to guess? This one's easy. This is a gimme.
0: Can you change? Is it possible? Can I make a request? Is it possible to change the joke to Adam and Steve without ruining it?
1: Yes. Did Adam and Steve ever have a date?
0: I don't know.
1: No, but they had an apple.
0: Oh, because a date like the fruit.
1: A date like a fruit. Yeah.
0: Okay. Yeah.
1: Yeah.
0: Yep. Hate that one too.
1: I thought it was pretty good.
0: Yeah, you would.

0: High in orbit over beautiful downtown Rochester, it's The Sound of Tomorrow on WAYOLP Rochester.
1: Hey everybody, I'm Ross Johnson, your favorite co. That's my new thing.
2: Are you Elmer Fudd?
1: Yes. I'm Ross Johnson, your favorite co-host.
2: And I'm Heather Zykowski, the babe with the power. You're listening to The Sound of Tomorrow on WAYOLP Rochester.
1: You don't need a thing about it.
2: It's
1: a radio station.
2: Yeah, it is.
1: Where there are shows and things.
2: Lots of shows.
1: You can watch
2: Lots of really great shows.
1: You can watch us online if you want.
2: You
1: WAYOFM.org. Yeah, whatever. Look it up. Just type
2: that too. You could Google it if you wanted. You could also send us a text message at 585-203-WAYO. That's 585-203-9296. Don't call us. I do know how to transfer calls to the board. I don't feel like doing it today.
1: Yeah, I know. I never feel like doing it.
2: Sometimes I really do. Today I don't, because as you mentioned, we're going to talk about the weather a little bit. If you're in the Rochester, New York area, it's hot.
1: It's hot. I mean, it's, I don't know specifically today. Like, and you know, I love me a heat wave.
2: Yeah.
1: Personally, just in my body, in my soul, which is always cold, I love me a heat wave. So today, this 90, whatever it is outside, is very...
2: It's 92 last I checked.
1: I find it very comfortable, honestly. Even though I wore a gray t-shirt this morning originally, and that was not the move.
2: Did it come out dark gray by the time you were done?
1: Just in spots.
2: Of course.
1: Not the whole thing
2: I
1: where
2: understand.
1: You could pass it off. But it's objectively bad. And I know, like, a lot of my friends in our European listeners, I don't know that they listen to the show, but my friends in Europe, I mean, they're just coming down from the worst of an all-time heat wave. So as much as I love a heat wave personally, this is objectively not good. It's also not good for pet owners, as you know.
2: Yes. And as a very new dog owner who at least has had the advantage of knowing a lot of dog owners for a long time. Mm-hmm. So I've picked up a lot from y'all. Mm-hmm. I am now doing that thing where I'm taking the dog out for 5-minute potty breaks that are rigorously timed. And if he wants to stay out any longer, I start freaking out. And I'm like, buddy, we got to go back to the AC. And then I think that someone's going to call the ASPCA on me. So I want like a sign with a timer that shows how long we've been out and maybe indicates how long it's going to take to get me back into the AC with him.
1: Yeah.
2: Because I do feel like you mentioned when I first got a dog, there are a lot of people who will judge me.
1: Mm-hmm.
2: And I notice more now after you saying that how judgmental I am and how afraid of judgment I am.
1: Yeah.
2: When I feel like I'm not doing anything wrong, but somebody might think I'm doing something wrong.
1: Mm-hmm.
2: So like I let my dog out before I came to the station for 5 minutes. We timed it very rigorously. It might've been more like 6 because he wanted to stop on a lawn and smell.
1: Mm-hmm.
2: And I was like, all right, dude, you're really getting nothing. I guess since you're not running and you're just like stopped and smelling, this is okay. 1 minute. But then I was leaving for the station. I saw somebody walking their dog and I was like, hope you don't have it out for more than 5 minutes. Of course, I didn't say that. But in my head, I was like, look at you judging the way you were afraid somebody was judging you.
1: Well, and I mean, also, you know, it depends a lot on the dog. And like, do you have water? Like, I feel like you can get away with a lot more if you've got water.
2: Mm-hmm.
1: You know, there are things.
2: I have been,
1: is the pavement super? Is
2: I've
1: it,
2: been
1: is
2: testing
1: it light or
2: the
1: dark
2: sidewalk
1: pavement?
2: With my hands.
1: Yeah, I mean, usually light pavement is okay.
2: Yeah, and that's what I've been finding when I test it because I get really paranoid about that.
1: Mm-hmm.
2: And then last night I stayed up late for the temperature to drop. And it dropped a little bit. It was still quite warm, so we couldn't go too far. But we almost got caught in that huge thunderstorm.
1: Oh, yeah.
2: It was just starting. And I was like, oh, buddy. And like, basically, we came in and the sky just opened up.
1: Mm-hmm.
2: But it was worth it to get him to get some steps before the rain. And once it had cooled down enough that it was objectively like, you can take him out for a little while.
1: Yeah.
2: This is okay.
1: Yeah.
2: But he's pretty frustrated.
1: Yeah. Yeah, Ileana's okay because I think it's hot enough that she's like, oh, I get it. I sort of don't want to go out. Like, If it's a little less hot, she'll want to either push herself or she'll be like, let's try again. Maybe it's cooled off. Today, she's sort of like, no, it is hot out there. Are you kidding me? This is ridiculous. Like, I took her, sometimes I'll just take her like on a car ride. You know, we have an electric car with solar panels, so I feel like I don't feel
2: you're
1: too
2: fine.
1: Bad.
2: You're
1: I don't
2: fine.
1: Feel too bad about tooling around.
2: If it were a gasoline car, I also would not say if you're giving your dog some solace in the air conditioning.
1: Yeah.
2: Take them in the gas car.
1: I also did that with a gas car. But, it's sort of a trick, you know, a lot of dogs, I don't know if most dogs, but a lot of dogs, maybe most dogs enjoy, you know, a trip in the car. So that was always a thing when like either the winter weather was too bad or like, you know, the summer weather's too hot. Just like, you know, we'll just go for a ride around the neighborhood. We did that. Yeah. And there's a little tiny cemetery that's like about the biggest, about as big as the size of like a house. Mm-hmm. I mean, like a house property. You know, it's teeny tiny. So I pulled over there and I was like, yeah, we can go out here and, you know, we can wander around for as long as you want and maybe go to the bathroom. She doesn't like to poop at home because I feel like she feels like it's a waste.
2: Yes, that is another thing I'm running into because he doesn't like to poop at home or on our street.
1: Yeah.
2: He much prefers that we get a couple blocks away and then it's time.
1: Mm-hmm. It's kind of spreading your smell.
2: I think he loves to do that.
1: But we weren't there for very long at all. I mean,
2: it's hot.
1: I was like, come on, you can own the cemetery. Why don't you poop, girl? Go poop, girl.
2: Did she?
1: No, she didn't poop.
2: No, neither did Merlin.
1: She'll be fine.
2: I think he'll also be fine, but it is like, buddy, come on. We're on our potty walk.
1: Yeah.
2: And he's like, no, we haven't been out long enough. Like, this is what we've got.
1: Yeah.
2: Like, we don't have anything else.
1: Yeah, I can't help you.
2: No.
1: So
2: you and I have been busy, though, when we're not worrying about our dogs.
1: Yeah.
2: We had events.
1: Yeah, what was your thing?
2: Well, luckily, given this heat wave, I got a new furnace and air conditioner installed last Thursday.
1: That's exciting.
2: It was very exciting. I am a little bit disappointed because they put the new AC, like, on the patio path. So they need to come and shove that back a couple of feet,
1: like,
2: if possible.
1: Oh, okay.
2: Like, the outside, whatever the blower air conditioner unit thing is, they put a couple feet out from the house.
1: Yeah.
2: Instead of by the house where it used to be?
1: I don't think they can put them by the house anymore.
2: Maybe that's it.
1: Because we've run into stuff with things where they're like, no, it has to be like this distance from the house.
2: Maybe that's it. Maybe I should Google it. Because I called and they were like, somebody will call you back first thing Monday.
1: Mm-hmm.
2: Nobody called first thing Monday, but it's been like emergency heat conditions.
1: Yeah.
2: So I was like, all right, my cosmetic, like, hey, can you shove this back a little bit? Is maybe not like the biggest priority right now.
1: Mm-hmm.
2: So I'll call them, you know, again, whenever I get around to it. But very lucky because I'm all like, la-di-da, it's 92. We're fine in the air conditioning.
1: Yeah. I mean, it's lucky. I mean, it's, again, this, as much as like, I can sort of laugh it off because we have, you know, it's inconvenient because the dog gets a little bored. You know, I mean, like very, I recognize how extremely fortunate to, you know, not only have the resources to have like a house with air conditioning,
2: yes,
1: and good air conditioning, but also to have like, I mean, some there are plenty of places, where you can, even in Europe, where you can like have that and not have consistent electricity.
2: Yes,
1: once everybody's running there. Well, actually, and there have been power outages.
2: They
1: I mean,
2: sure
1: locally,
2: have.
1: Like, some small ones just with this, you know, just from the load on the electric grid.
2: Well, and then I heard the storm last night took down some more electric lines.
1: Yeah.
2: After the huge storm the other week.
1: Yeah.
2: Or was that just last week?
1: Oh.
2: There was some enormous storm not too long ago.
1: Yeah.
2: That knocked out a ton of people.
1: Yeah.
2: Yeah. Yeah. I mean, all kinds of things, access to cool water.
1: Yeah.
2: Cool fresh water. You know? All that kind of stuff.
1: Cool friends. Yeah.
2: Cool radio station.
1: Yeah.
2: But so I got my HVAC needs met after a fashion on Thursday. And then Friday, I had so much fun because I went to see Off Montreal.
1: Really? Who's that?
2: It's this band that I like.
1: Hmm.
2: And they're not nearly as famous as I think they should be.
1: Right.
2: As was evidenced by the crowd at Babeville on Friday.
1: Oh, I love Babeville.
2: Babeville is so nice. It's a great little venue.
1: Yeah.
2: There were not a lot of people there.
1: It's the old, like, church-looking place,
2: yeah,
1: right?
2: Yeah, okay. Yeah, yeah.
1: Or
2: yep.
1: Maybe it was actually a church.
2: It was actually a church, okay. I think. And
1: in Buffalo.
2: In Buffalo.
1: Yep.
2: Yeah, like Amherst or something. Yeah, it's really, I really like that venue a lot.
1: Yeah.
2: Parking kind of stinks.
1: It's just cozy.
2: It's cozy.
1: Yeah.
2: But there's plenty of on-street parking, mm-hmm. and I wasn't driving anyway, so it's
1: parking
2: a matter.
1: Parking does stink, you're right.
2: Yeah, parking really yeah. stinks. But we just, it was a nice enough night, just park wherever, and it was fine. It was a freaking great show.
1: Awesome. I love that.
2: My friend and I timed it perfectly. We wanted to not leave our dogs for too long, because now everybody, you know, I'm also all about the dogs.
1: Yeah.
2: Though even before that with his dog, I would have been like, totally understand. Mm-hmm. Let's try to get there then. But we wanted to skip the opener so that we weren't out like for hours and hours and hours and hours.
1: What if the opener becomes famous?
2: I will see them again in Albuquerque.
1: All right. Mike has so many stories about like going to concerts back
2: yes.
1: in the day and like, oh, and the opener was like U2 or whatever. Or whatever. Well, you know, it was somebody that was like, oh, they're just the opener. And then
2: I know I've mentioned this some years ago. I went to see Of Montreal once again mm-hmm. at like the Buffalo Showroom or Showplace or whatever that other theater is. That's pretty cool there.
1: Yeah.
2: And Janelle Monáe was the opener.
1: Oh, wow.
2: Yeah.
1: Yeah.
2: And that was the one where, because Of Montreal's openers, I'm sorry if any of you are listening, I doubt you are. Of Montreal's openers are not traditionally bands that I care to hear,
1: okay.
2: shall we say. So that year I was like, oh boy, who is this Janelle Monáe bozo that's mm-hmm. opening for Of Montreal? And I popped her into the Google machine and I like fell off my chair because she was so good.
1: Yeah.
2: But this band I didn't even bother Googling. I was like, yes, let's skip the opener so that we're not away for so long.
1: Yeah.
2: So we got there right between sets, plenty of time to use the restroom, grab a beer, get all set. They played the set. They did one encore. It was fantastic. And then we got to leave.
1: That's fun.
2: Yeah.
1: Yeah. I know. It's tough when you want to be there forever, but then you don't.
2: Yes. And that is how I often am these days. Like, I know I've said that I don't get excited about anything and I don't want to leave my house. That was an overstatement for a fact.
1: Mm.
2: There are things I actually want to do.
1: Yeah.
2: But unlike when I was a very young person, I often do very much want to go home.
1: Yeah.
2: After I've had fun at the thing.
1: I sort of like a thing with a concert. I do sort of like a thing where, like when we go to a big concert in Toronto or something, it's sort of nice because then I don't feel that pressure because I'm not home. Like it's all been, whatever is going on has been sorted. You know what I mean?
2: Yes.
1: Like if it's out of town, like mm-hmm. you're just like, I'm just here. So it's, and like Toronto, everything's a tunnel. Everything's like underground tunnels. So like whatever the weather is, it's just like, oh, we're going to go from this place right back to our hotel room. So that's always like a nice mm-hmm. situation because it's like, oh, you know what? This can go all night if we want. Like when we saw, you know, like when we saw Madonna in Toronto,
2: yes.
1: of course. Madonna's going to be late.
2: Yeah.
1: And I understand that people get annoyed about that. Didn't bother me. I was like, I'm
2: right.
1: just here. We'll get another beer. We're just walking back to the hotel through a tunnel. It's fine. It's not an issue.
2: There is.
1: Take your time.
2: There is that relief. I also go to really important shows. So once again, a couple of years ago, I was seeing Of Montreal in Albany.
1: Mm, mm-hmm.
2: But I was staying at a hotel. So it was so easy. Like walk to the venue. There was a cool bar on the way back. Yeah. Stop for a drink. Walk to the hotel, easy.
1: Yeah.
2: Easy as can be.
1: I love it.
2: But yeah, you're right. There was the added like, okay, the show is done. Let's go back to Rochester.
1: Yeah.
2: In a car.
1: Yeah. Because it's like just far enough.
2: Just far enough that it's a drive.
1: Mm-hmm. If it were even not that much shorter, it would be fine. If it were any longer, it'd be like an overnight. But it's just the right amount where it's like, oh, I don't really want to spring for a hotel room, mm-hmm. but also it's kind of a drive, especially after a
2: That's
1: concert
2: exactly
1: at night.
2: It. That's exactly the reason I sometimes say no to things in Buffalo.
1: Yeah.
2: Because it is very fun to do the thing where you get a hotel.
1: Mm-hmm.
2: And I know now there are plenty of hotels that take little dogs. I could easily bring him.
1: Mm-hmm.
2: Easy peasy. But then the cost and like, how long am I really going to stay the next day?
1: Yeah. In Buffalo.
2: In Buffalo. Buffalo's fun though. There's a lot
1: yeah.
2: to do.
1: No, there is.
2: There's lots of museums and stuff.
1: There is. It's also like close enough that it's not exotic either, though. You know, it's not like,
2: no.
1: oh, I'm in Buffalo. I must do all the Buffalo
2: I
1: things.
2: Know.
1: It's like it's right around the, it's just far enough, as we've established.
2: But so that was a really fun show. And then I was doing, I can only hint at it, a super secret movie project.
1: Oh.
2: Very early Saturday morning.
1: I think I know about the super secret movie
2: project. I think I might have told you something about it. But that meant I finally managed to settle down enough. I was definitely asleep by 3.
1: Mm.
2: And my alarm definitely went off at 6:30.
1: Yeah.
2: So that I could go and be ready to be on camera. But it all went great.
1: That's good.
2: Yeah.
1: I'm glad.
2: But Saturday, well, Friday and Saturday, you had excitement.
1: Oh, did I?
2: Friday was Supergirl.
1: Oh, yeah. I went to see Supergirl. Supergirl was wild. I'll do a quick thing about Supergirl, just a tiny bit of a rant. So, like, I was seeing all these commercials, or not commercials, what do they call them? Reviews. Those are different things. About Supergirl. And some of them were very, like, I mean, some of them were obviously stupid. Like, you know, like being mad that, like, why is Supergirl played by a girl? Yeah. That kind of thing. But there was some, like, Variety, like the guy in Variety. Oh, dropped my top. Not my tank top.
2: He's topless. You've got to look. You've got to look right now.
1: Like, Variety said it was the worst script of any movie ever. But then, like, when I looked later, also sort of, like, vaguely threw some shade at Millie Alcock's look. But I only saw that after because I wasn't reading reviews. And there were, like, a lot of reviews sort of like that. And so I was, like, I tempered my expectations. I was, like, because you see enough, you know, I'm not anti, you know, people will be like, reviewers, so do. I'm not anti-reviewer because without good reviewers, you're sort of just at the, it's just like ads is all you have, you know what I mean? So you're entirely, like, I'd rather have good reviewers out in the world rather than just, like, having to make all my decisions based on who has the best ads. So I'm not anti-review as a reviewer.
2: That's a critic. That too.
1: I'm not anti that. But, you know, and you see enough and you think, like, okay, there must be, surely there must be something to this. So I tempered my expectations, but I was like, you know, I was hearing good things about Millie Alcock as Supergirl. I loved it. It was everything, you know, there were things I could nitpick. It wasn't like, you know, not a masterpiece perhaps. But I loved it. And there seems to be a little bit of a backlash already to the initial wave of, like, this movie's terrible. I sort of don't know what was going on with that. Cause I mean, some of it was like, again, there's a big, like, there's that thing of, like, it's a movie with a girl.
2: Yeah. That's,
1: we're going to be mad about it. There's a lot of that.
2: I think I did see a meme too about, like, some older Supergirl franchise where she was a very sexy girl.
1: Yeah.
2: And then, like, we traded in this for this. Cause the new Supergirl is more like a girl with less, like,
1: shit. It's very,
2: but less, like, low cut, skimpy.
1: Yes, I guess in terms of, like,
2: super,
1: what she's,
2: like,
1: wearing.
2: Hugely, like, curves.
1: Because she wears a t-shirt and a coat through most of the movie.
2: Yeah.
1: So, like, maybe that's part of it. I mean,
2: I think that definitely the costume, I only saw this, it was a meme.
1: Mm-hmm.
2: But that was definitely part of it. It wasn't, like, the skimpy, sexy little costume.
1: There was definitely stuff about the looks of the, of Millie Alcock, the actress, that I was like, I hate calling someone conventionally attractive because that sounds like shade, but, like, she's very conventionally attractive. I mean, it's not even like there's somebody who's weird looking and you're like, oh, she's very beautiful in an exotic, interesting way. It's like, she's got some character to her face, obviously. I mean, to be in a major movie, you would hope so.
2: Yes, definitely.
1: But, like, there's nothing about her that I'm like, whoa, she's so weird looking, but also kind of pretty. It's not even that kind of thing. Yeah. It's just like, oh, she's just pretty. Like, she's just an attractive young woman I hate to say conventional way, but I mean, it's so, like, it's so subjective. But I mean, like, all the things that our society finds attractive in a young white blonde woman are there. Like, so it's very, and I guess maybe the fact that she's not wearing, like, a bikini the whole time is
2: that was
1: part
2: kind
1: of the problem.
2: What I saw the
1: but then I feel like
2: was.
1: That would also be the complaint. Like, she's ruining it for children, you know,
2: of
1: like,
2: course.
1: So it wouldn't matter.
2: Like, I know.
1: I don't know. So that was my quick, like, review of Supergirl. I loved it. And I sort of don't know what, usually, again, when usually when there's such a, and it's not a consensus, but I mean, it's like a 60% on Rotten Tomatoes, 60% positive on Rotten Tomatoes, which is not a great score, you know. Usually when there are that many like major critics who are like, eh, this is not good.
2: Uh-huh.
1: Usually they're usually like, I can see where the consensus comes from. Even if I disagree, I'm like, oh, I can see what they're talking about. With this, I was like, I don't know what you're talking about.
2: Huh.
1: I have no idea what you're talking about.
2: Interesting.
1: And also, I mean, one of the things I really liked about it, and this isn't like a review of the movie, just so much as a thing I liked about it, is there have been so many superhero movies, and the whole thing has been for like, they're running out of stuff. So everything is like, the Earth is on the line. We've got to save the Earth. And it's like, the solar system is in danger. The universe is going to get destroyed. The multiverse and all of time and space are going to get, you know, and literally that's where like the Marvel movies have gotten to. Like the Marvel movies are literally like the whole thing with the Marvel movies right now that they've been leading into is like the entirety of time and space is on the line.
2: Is that the multiverse of madness?
1: Well, that was the name of a movie. So that's very
2: okay.
1: Good. And this is about like Supergirl's trying to save her dog and this young woman that has had some problems. I mean, it's very like, it's a very reasonable scale. Cause I mean, I don't care about the mold. I mean, like if someone came to me and made a convincing case that like our actual universe was about to be destroyed, I'd be like, wow, that is stressful and sucks. But like in a movie context, yeah. I don't care. And also like, you're obviously going to keep making more. You obviously want to keep making more movies, so you're probably not going to destroy the universe, even the fictional universe that these characters live in. So, like, it's not a scale in which you can possibly care. You know what I mean? Like, the bigger the stakes they make these things, the easier it is to just be like, all right, whatever, do your thing. I don't know, save the universe, go for it. But like, I've got to save my dog.
2: Yes.
1: That is a very relatable. That is a very relatable thing that I can get down with.
2: Mm-hmm.
1: So, I don't know. It was good. Yeah, and then Saturday Record Archive had a Madonna pre-release. I don't know what it's called. You look like you're making a face.
2: A listening party.
1: A listening party. Were you going to say something?
2: No, you're
1: staring at this. You're looking at the screen and going, I know you can't see the face I'm making, but it's sort of like a scrunchy, like.
2: There's some awesome guests coming in and out of the Wayo studio, and it's catching my attention on the cameras.
1: Gotcha. So nothing to do with us.
2: No, nothing to do with us except like I keep getting confused. Like, oh, are we not supposed to be on? But then it's no. Other people are allowed to be here as well.
1: That's true.
2: Yes.
1: Yeah, Record I got it, and it was fun. It was not like. I was laughing because seeing the stuff of the seeing footage of the what is it the Great American Fair or whatever.
2: Sure.
1: But I was seeing so the local Rochester thing, and I don't know how well advertised it was. Not Record Archive.
2: I think I saw you post about it.
1: Yeah, it was not like overwhelmingly attended, but you know it was still fun. Like I was also seeing, you know, I have friends in major cities and a lot of like stuff on like Instagram and whatever. I was seeing like, you know, lines down the street, blah, blah, blah, blah, blah. So I was like,
2: isn't it nice that we don't have to wait in line?
1: It is nice that we don't have to wait in line. I mean, like part of me would have liked to have seen more people, but then another part of me was also like, no, this is fine.
2: Mm-hmm.
1: But yeah, it was fun. I mean, you know, like the Record Archive's got that cool space.
2: Yes.
1: And they had a whole, you know, they had all the, I assume stuff they were sent, but they had a giant like wall size thing you could take pictures with. And I got some posters. I didn't win anything, which I'm a little salty about. Because I was like, it seems very mean that I didn't win anything actually, because they were raffling stuff. There was free stuff that you could just have. So it was fine. So I still got some free stuff, and we bought some things that were unrelated to Madonna, just kind of like, I don't know. It's Record Archive and it's fun to look around and shop.
2: There's stuff to buy there.
1: And I'd also, even though it's what it's for, I'd also feel bad if like, I'd feel bad not buying anything, I guess. Especially since we're not even buying, I didn't even buy the actual album from there. So we bought some stuff, so that was good. But, yeah, so there were, you know, there were people there, but it wasn't a huge crowd. And they're doing the raffle, and then, like, so they're calling, and you had to be there for the raffle.
2: Yes.
1: So they're calling, and they do the first number, and, like, the people aren't there.
2: Oh, no.
1: And there are two of us.
2: Yes.
1: Like, me and Mike. And I'm like, okay,
2: we got
1: this. We weren't the first, you know, we weren't the first, but that's okay. That person's not there. They're going to do it. And they did the second one. The second person's not there. And we're like, okay, we are winnowing this down, coming down. And then still didn't win anything. As like, there are three people there. I'm exact. It was not. I mean, there were, but yeah, it was fun. Got to listen to a lot of remixes. They sort of played like everything that's already out. And then one new song, which part of everything that was already out was like, there were, and people were laughing about this. I did not see anybody complaining about it, but a lot of people were laughing about this online. Was like, so they play, because they played them like all in a row. So like, there were four. They played literally, not exaggerating, four versions of "Bring Your Love" was the lead single, the one with Sabrina Carpenter. Uh-huh. They literally played four versions of that in a row, which I was like, I don't care, go for it. This is what I'm here for, not a problem. But yeah, it was a lot of fun. It was a lot of fun, and I'm psyched. The album is coming out Friday.
2: Hooray!
1: But my physical albums are not going to be here, which is kind of how I wanted to listen to it first. But I don't think I can wait until like next week.
2: No.
1: So I don't think I'm gonna. I think I'm just gonna go for it. It'll be all right.
2: Yeah.
1: But it's fun. I've had this doorstopper of a Madonna biography by, oh shoot, it's called Madonna: A Rebel Life, and I'm drawing a complete blank on the name. Mary Gabriel. I might be making that name up though. But the title of the book is Madonna: A Rebel Life. I've had this doorstopper of a Madonna biography on my nightstand forever. And I've meant to read it for, it was a gift, I think from Sarah and our friend Sarah and Rick. And, but I keep like, I don't know why I was holding off, but it seemed like good timing now.
2: Yes.
1: It seemed like the time was right. This was waiting for this time. And it is like, there's stuff on the new album that references, like, it's a, like, there are worse lenses. I know people hear me go on about Madonna sometimes, but there are a lot worse, aside from being like a really interesting person, there are a lot worse lenses to explore like American history and culture over, particularly like the 80s and 90s, I'd say, than like through Madonna. Like all this stuff, and this, there's some of the stuff that's referenced in the new album, but like all this whole scene, I'm very fascinated, and it's the kind of place like, there are sort of like two, as much as I'm interested in history, I'm very like, oh no, I don't need to go back to ancient Rome. Like I would like I want like a flushing toilet.
2: Mm-hmm.
1: Thank you. Please. I'm good. I can just, you know, pop. I want, you know, bread that is not full of rocks and
2: yeah.
1: Like clean water. These are mm-hmm, things I need. Mm-hmm. So it's all right. Maybe if I could go there in a bubble and just float around and look at things, but other than that, forget it. But then, so the two things I love, like, I love that like 30s, that like smoky black people, lesbian blues, like these with the smoky clubs and everybody's bisexual and doing tons of drugs and whatever. I love that. And I'd love to, but I could not, I also would not, like, that requires a flight of fantasy to think that I would fit in that scenario mm-hmm. to make that work. But the other one is this like, New York dance clubs, early 80s. I mean, this scene is a problem for different reasons,
2: yeah.
1: But like dancing. I mean, like these like social circles that Madonna was traveling in before she was anybody, when she was like a teenager off the bus. I mean, it was like Basquiat and Andy Warhol and Debbie Mazar and like even some, you know, like Al Pacino coming through. I mean, like all of these people who were just like, either they were famous and they were just hanging out at these grungy clubs mm-hmm. because it was the cool thing to do, or they were like not quite famous. Maripol. I mean, just a lot of like people who just some of the most talented people of the 20th century in America. And some of them who you feel like would have gotten there, but this scene was also kind of literally decimated mm-hmm. by HIV AIDS
2: yes.
1: within just a few years.
2: Mm-hmm.
1: But it's just such a, it's just such a cool, fascinating, like, just like a million weird, talented artists and probably a lot of annoying people too. I mean, probably a lot of annoying. I guess the people you talk about are like, these are, again, names of people who either became famous or were fascinating people who maybe never got the chance to be famous, you know, or Keith, like a Keith Haring, someone who mm-hmm. who did wind up dying, but was also you know, an incredible artist who it's just, it's all fascinating to me. And then like Madonna's this person who like comes into this scene and is like, I mean, it's fascinating. It is a it's such a fascinating story. Cause you're sort of like, if you met this girl, you would kind of be like, girl, you are freaking deranged. What are you on? Seriously, you are nuts. You are out of your mind. What are you doing? And you would be wrong. I mean, like, so there's a part, this is like a little bit later down the line, but like after she's been in New York for a couple of years before she's been made, she gets involved with a couple of these, like, I forget, they were like involved in famous stuff that you would have heard of, but I forget what it was and I forget their names, but I think it was a gay couple. So there's nothing sexual, but like they have like marked her as like the young girl that we're going to groom into, like, we use groom like very specifically nowadays, but like we're going to create a music star out of her. We're going to like take her and mold her and shape her into like the perfect, you know, the perfect 80s music, you know, the perfect music 80s music star. And they take her to Paris and she's living in Paris and she's like in their giant like apartments.
2: Wow.
1: And they're like taking her around and like they're buying her clothes and they're doing all this stuff and blah, blah, blah. And they're like teaching, you know, she's going to dance lessons and she's like, and she hates it every minute. She's like, I'm not doing anything here. This is not my own like art. This is like doing things that I don't care about and are not interesting to me. And like, and like every time she'd get like discontented, this is like a few months. I don't know how long this went on, but it wasn't like a long, you know, it was long enough, but it wasn't like, you know, it wasn't years. Every time she'd get discontented, they'd like buy her some new stuff and like, here's some new clothes for your thing. And she hated every minute of it. And she, so finally at some point she was like, you know, I have to go home. My dad is sick. And then she just left and never came back. And you're like, what is, you know what I mean? Like you're reading this and you're like, and part of you is like, you want to be like, what is wrong with you? You are out of your mind. Like just do the thing.
2: People.
1: Yeah. Like just be the music star. Like they want you to be. And she was like, that is not my path. And I'm not interested in this. Like, this is not what I'm interested in doing. And I don't want, and it's like constant stuff like that where it's like, no, this does not sound right. This is not what I'm interested in. Just like this self-possession that, again, I don't know. If you encountered this, you'd be like, girl, just calm down. Like, whatever. You are not going to be, you're not going to be Madonna. Just this girl in like punk bands that sound like crap, you know. It's fascinating. It's this level of like, I mean, not like I know exactly what I'm going to do or what's going to happen with my life, but like I have never had. I have grown into a little bit of self-confidence with age, but
2: yes.
1: I still don't have a tenth of that self-confidence.
2: No, it is.
1: I mean, if someone were going to fly me to Paris and make me a star and buy me a bunch of clothes, I'd be like, yes, I will do whatever you want. I don't care.
2: Yeah. And when I was like, how old was she? Like 20?
1: Something like that. Yeah.
2: Yeah. No. Yeah. I would have been like, oh, this is what you need. Okay. I'll do it.
1: Mm-hmm.
2: Absolutely. 100%.
1: Yeah. I mean, and there's a great, very moving that Mike and I cried a lot about, Kylie Minogue documentary on Netflix. I think just called Kylie maybe. Whereas that was her path. Like she was on a soap opera, you know, she had like a small role on a soap opera that sort of blew up into one of those like, oh, we paired you with another guy and now you're, you know, and she's 16 or whatever.
2: Yes.
1: But now you're like now you're a couple on the soap opera. And that was a big, like everybody was into the couple. So she became famous. And then they just like flew her to New York and literally wrote a song in like an hour.
2: Mm-hmm.
1: And they're like, just sing the song we wrote for you and like wear these clothes and do it and blah, blah, blah, and then fly home. And that was like her, and she sort of developed out of that. So it's an interesting contrast with the two of them,
2: right?
1: Especially with them kind of hanging out.
2: Well, and I think that's more common, like with the boy bands and the girl bands and the manufactured, like that's been going on in American music, at least for ages.
1: Absolutely. And I think, you know, And she became very famous from that, and then like sort of broke away from that a little at some point when she was like, I don't want to.

0: I was always kind of too, I mean, there was stuff I liked, but I was always kind of too good for it. You know, like I was like, oh, that's fun music, but I like real music, you know, like I want to listen to some alternative, whatever, you know, like give me some deep emotional music. And, I think more recently I'm like, oh my God, you know what? Pop music is fine and good and fun. And he was there. There's a part of the movie where Nick Cave is talking about how like Kylie was like, oh, I'm going to do some more like independent type singer songwriter stuff and blah, blah, blah. And he was like, that's great. It sounds like he's been a little bit of a mentor to her in some ways. Like, and he was like, that's great if you want to do that. But like the music you make, it's a joy machine that like, I can't do that. He was like, also nobody wants to be like independent if they don't have to be, like, everybody says that like indie people say they love being indie, but like everybody wants, like if you're going to do all this work, you kind of want some recognition, you know?
1: Right. Like, could you be a superstar or an underground success?
0: Right. Right. Well. But you know, so hearing him talk about what that sort of pop music means to him and to people, you know, to be uplifting and joyful and, you know, to create emotions on a mass scale. It was really interesting. I mean, that made for such an interesting contrast that these two are like best friends. I don't know. It's very interesting.
1: Yeah.
0: Pop music. It's fascinating. I love it. It's fascinating. It's kind of new to me within the last couple of years. And I'm exploring. You know me.
1: I love it.
0: You know what? I'm a dog with a bone when I get like, now I'm into pop music.
1: And I love it. I love it for you.
0: Me too.
1: Do you know?
0: It's much more fun than I'm like, let's hear. I mean, it's much more fun than I'm like, let's listen to some more Nick Cave and the Bad Seeds, which would have been the old Ross, you know.
1: I also love Nick Cave and the Bad Seeds.
0: Oh, absolutely.
1: You know what else I love?
0: What do you love?
1: Learning new words.
0: Okay.
1: And I learned one today when I saw a title of an article, the title of which is, if you faxed with your partner, you'll want to read the highlights of this study. And it's from Huffington Post, where I haven't been in a long time, by Brittany Wong. And I was like, faxed?
0: Hmm.
1: Is that like sexting, but even dirtier?
0: Like with an F?
1: F, as in fox. Hmm. EXT, as in text.
0: I don't think I know this.
1: Yeah, I didn't either. Arguing over text is generally frowned upon. The conventional wisdom is that written messages leave too much room for misunderstanding because they strip away the nonverbal cues, body language, facial expressions, and tone of voice that help us understand what someone is really feeling.
0: I think that's fair.
1: But this article, there is a new academic paper published in the Journal of Social and Personal Relationships that suggested that faxting, which is fighting over text.
0: Okay. I feel like they just made that up, but okay.
1: I think they did.
0: I don't know if that was ever a thing before this article, but...
1: It is now.
0: Yep.
1: It may not be that bad, actually. And the sample size, again, for this one seems pretty small.
0: Okay.
1: This was led by University of Montreal psychologist Professor Marie-Eva Despé. the research team reviewed 15 studies comparing face-to-face conflicts to digital ones. Arguments over text, voice messages, email, instant messaging, video calls, and phone calls. And the team found no single form of communication consistently produced better outcomes.
0: Okay.
1: Which I thought was interesting because so many people are always like, oh, you know, you can't text that. Oh, you can't. Oh, no, that's a conversation that needs to happen in person. But they do say that a multimodal approach does seem better suited to the reality of relationships.
0: Yeah, I guess that makes sense. And I mean, I could see where it almost seems like the kind of thing where you wouldn't know till it was too late. But I mean, because sometimes, like, I think being able to think out what you're saying and, like, type it out and then look at it before you send it versus, like, I mean, sometimes in a face-to-face conversation, like, in a lot of situations, we probably don't have enough face-to-face conversations anymore. And that leads to problems. But also, like, sometimes when you're in that moment with somebody, like, you can say things that you definitely do not mean.
1: That's right. Or I know with me, my...
0: Or you mean them, but you definitely did not need to be saying them.
1: That's the thing, because I dare say there have been many instances in my life where there is something I want to say for reasons that are real.
0: Yeah.
1: And heartfelt, and

0: there are things that I shouldn't say because for what reason am I saying them? I'm saying them to be hurtful.
1: Yeah.
0: Or to throw gasoline on the fire, so to speak. And they say in the article that texting sometimes works better for them, for clients, because they don't say things that they may later regret.
1: Yeah. I mean, there are things you say just to, like you said, to throw fuel on the fire. I mean, and I'm also, I'm not a proponent of like 100% honesty. I know people always say that, but like, I have a lot of things I think that are, you know, some of them are just nutty. But some of them are like real valid thoughts I have, like maybe in a given moment that are like genuine opinions and sincerely truthful, at least in my own mind, that are going to be more hurtful than I, you know what I mean? And I can't think of an example that's not going to be like hurtful, but you know, I mean, maybe you're going out and some, I mean, this is like a stupid example, but this is not like a real example that's going to be incredibly hurtful. But I mean, it's the kind of thing of like, oh, you're already out the door and someone's like, oh, how's my dress? And you think it's ugly as hell, but you're already going. There's nothing the person can do about it. I mean, that's not, that might be a very honest, like true thing. I'm thinking that does not need to be said because what is it going to accomplish? I mean, right, that's just a silly example, but that's the kind of thing where like, it's true in my mind, but also I don't need to be 100% honest all the time.
0: Yes. And that's the thing that could really ruin somebody's night.
1: Yeah, absolutely.
0: Because we're going out. I think I look great. You really can't stand the color black on me, which means every time you see me, you're like, oh God.
1: It's kind of why I go about a lot, but yeah.
0: I mean, what's that going to help with anything?
1: I mean, that's just a silly example. I mean, in a real argument, you can, again, say things that are true. Or like, you know, I'm sure there are things that annoy Mike about me and vice versa. And sometimes it's good to get those things out in the open. Other times it's like, oh, this is a thing about you that you don't necessarily need to change just because it annoys me. And do I need you being feeling self-conscious about it? Do I need you like thinking that it's a bigger, you know what I mean? Like, it's just there. I don't know. I'm a proponent of like, mostly honesty, but I'm also a proponent of like some things I can keep to myself and that's fine.
0: But sometimes there are things that you have to say.
1: Yeah.
0: Honestly.
1: Yeah. Oh yeah.
0: Like there have definitely been times where I've had to bring up things that I don't want to bring up because I don't want to make waves, but there is seriously a problem.
1: Yeah.
0: And they also bring up in this, this is Kate Murphy, a psychotherapist in Georgia, who says that the study's findings ring true to what she hears among clients in relationships. And she says, when calmer, people can see more clearly where misunderstandings or communication broke down. And that can be very helpful because our memory of who said what during an argument is not always reliable.
1: Yeah.
0: People do also like being able to look back. If, say, you were having an argument via text and be like, no, wait, I said this, because I've definitely had that happen where in the heat of emotions and whatnot, something I said was misinterpreted, misquoted, whether deliberately or not. To me, of course, I feel as though my words were twisted or deliberately misunderstood, but it can be helpful to be able to go and screen cap and like, no, here's what I said. Just to be able to say, like, I never said that. Here's what I said.
1: Yes. I would use a different example, I guess, because that seems like an example of, like, you just using this whole scheme as a way to win. But
0: I don't know if this is a difference in communication in straight relationships, but I have found very often if I'm arguing with a man, men do like to say that women said things that they never said.
1: Yes. And I'm not disputing that one little bit. I'm just saying for the purposes of this, I don't know that that is a way to, I don't know that like being able to cover yourself to prove that you're right is the way to is the de-escalation that maybe you're necessarily looking for.
0: I'm not even talking about de-escalating necessarily with this.
1: You're talking about winning the argument.
0: It's just very interesting because
1: I'm not saying you're not valid.
0: There are situations where you don't, if an issue is going to be addressed and it does need to be addressed, it's not always ideal to wait until you have time to get together in person.
1: Mm, true.
0: So there are three tips in here.
1: Okay.
0: That, because it just goes through more of like, well, it could be, you know, better to text because, but texting can also turn into a rapid fire exchange where you're just like mad at each other. And as you say, focused on winning a fight versus understanding the underlying issue. But then that is a similar downfall of communication in person where things ramp up and you just want to be heard the loudest.
1: Yeah.
0: You know, fighting is never comfortable.
1: Yeah.
0: Well, I guess there are people who say they love to fight. I don't.
1: I don't.
0: I hate it.
1: Yeah.
0: And it makes me anxious. And even talking about it, like, is giving me that kind of pit in my solar plexus.
1: Yeah.
0: I hate it. But there's three tips here on how to fight fair over text.
1: Okay.
0: If you're going to hammer it out over text, number one, be considerate of the time you send the text.
1: Yeah.
0: For example, sending your partner a provocative text while they're driving to work before a tough day or right before they go to sleep is not beneficial or thoughtful.
1: Yes, agreed.
0: Very agreed. There's a new Off Montreal song, Already Dreaming, and it is about like the, oh, you're at work, so I won't bother you. Oh, you're offline, so I won't bother you. So it can be hard to figure out like, okay, well, when can I talk to you? But I've definitely had people say super inflammatory things to me, like as I'm getting ready for bed. I was like, why did you think this was the time to bring that up?
1: Yeah.
0: I'm like moisturizing my face.
1: Yeah. And some people that doesn't bother. Like Mike and I have never had fights along this line, but like Mike is very like, oh, let's talk about whatever before bed. You know, and sometimes it's like, you know, I'm trying to think of something. It's not like I'm starting a fight. It's not like he's starting a fight, but it's just like, oh, so-and-so's, you know, I don't know, something
0: wait,
1: like, something.
0: Wait, is this
1: something
0: an example?
1: Stressful.
0: Because I think you've told me about this. You're getting ready for bed and he goes like, which hotel did we want for our upcoming trip?
1: Yeah.
0: And then you're like, bah! We were trying to choose between four. You need me to pick right now?
1: Yeah, something like that.
0: More
1: or like
0: that.
1: Oh, God, we've got to pay that insurance bill. That's you know what I mean? Just even something. And I think he learned. And for him, that's fine. Like, to think about that stuff before bed. And he even kind of likes to, like,
0: mm-hmm.
1: oh, let's process this out before I go to bed. Or even if I can't do anything about it. But to me, it just becomes, like, stuff to worry about as I'm going to sleep.
0: Yes.
1: So, you know, he sort of learned. I was like, look, I can't handle, you know, within 4 hours of bedtime, I can't be hearing anything.
0: I write myself notes so that I don't stress about that kind of stuff.
1: Yeah. So, I mean, that's different communication styles too. Like some people are fine with stuff like
0: mm-hmm.
1: that, but yeah, you probably don't want to pick a fight right before bed if you can avoid it.
0: Yeah. Or, you know, as they mentioned, when you know that someone's like driving to work.
1: Yeah.
0: Like maybe try to get them after work, if you know their schedule.
1: Yeah.
0: Number two, if you feel angry or emotionally activated by a text from your partner, wait before responding.
1: Yeah, that's fair.
0: This will give time to control anger and clearly read what was said, says Murphy. Responding from a place of anger will just elevate the argument further.
1: Yeah, and I know, like, I can, as much as I'm a good reader, if I see something that makes me even a little bit emotional, I can definitely misread it.
0: Yes.
1: And it is good to take a beat because sometimes it's like, oh, that's not exactly what I thought it said, or that's not as bad as I thought
0: mm-hmm.
1: I read, or like it's good to take a beat and like make sure get your emotions and just, and that's good advice for anything you're
0: mm-hmm.
1: doing like online or anywhere. You know, and it's harder to do in person, but yeah, take that moment before you respond and maybe read it again and make sure it says what you interpreted the first time. Because I've definitely responded to things and then been like, oh, that's not even what you said.
0: Yeah. Yeah. Yeah, because I read too quickly, especially if things are already kind of heated. If you know there's an issue with someone, it's easier, I think, to get your back up. Like, what did you mean by that?
1: Yeah.
0: That one is hard in person because I've definitely had moments where I'm like, hey, sorry, I just need to take a moment to think about my response to that. And that always feels weird face to face. Because then it's like, I would like to go away, but where should I go?
1: Right, you can't go anywhere. Yeah.
0: Like, I guess to another room or outside or just go lock myself in the bathroom.
1: Mm-hmm.
0: I don't know. And then number three, this is the arguing via text. Number three, follow up in person. For the slightly heavier stuff, it's important to come together in person and hopefully come to an agreement or compromise. And Murphy says, plus, affection in person really helps mend fences.
1: Yeah, I mean, I think I could see that being useful of, like, hashing things out. You know, you're hashing things out, you know, online. But then, you know, you've hashed out the details of whatever the disagreement is via text. But at some point, you've got to... You kind of want to get together and have some personal... I mean, if that's the goal.
0: Yeah, presumably the goal is to not blow everything up.
1: Right.
0: So that would be like, hey, thanks for talking about that via text today. You know, I know it got a little fraught there, but I'm glad that we resolved whatever. Do you want to hear quickly about the other word I learned today?
1: Sure.
0: Also from the Huffington Post. This was an article called, Are You Fubbing? Here's how to stop the rude behavior. I also thought fubbing was dirty.
1: Pretty sure that's made up as well.
0: I know. I think a HuffPo. I should visit Huffington Post more often. I forgot how delightful they can be sometimes.
1: Because I'm very online.
0: You've
1: with,
0: never
1: with
0: heard
1: people of all different ages.
0: You're fubbing?
1: No.
0: They both sound dirty.
1: Yeah.
0: It's a familiar experience in our modern age. You're spending time with someone, perhaps enjoying a meal or drink together, when they pull out their phone to start scrolling or texting. Maybe even both of you start doing this. There's a term that describes this phenomenon, fubbing. Fubbing is a mashup of phone and snubbing. And it's when you're ignoring the person who's right in front of you in favor of what's happening on your phone, says Nick Layton, an etiquette expert and host of Were You Raised by Wolves, a podcast, told HuffPo. Who doesn't love a good portmanteau? I do love
1: that
0: a good portmanteau.
1: That he just made up.
0: I think so for fubbing.
1: Yeah.
0: Never heard of it.
1: Yeah.
0: But it says the term fubbing first appeared in 2012 as part of a campaign from Australian advertising agency McCann Melbourne to promote the Macquarie Dictionary. But of course, the concept goes back even further. As we talked about last week, Jody R.R. Smith, the president of Manor Smith Etiquette Consulting, mentions that people have been using their mobile devices as electronic security blankets since the devices appeared.
1: Yeah.
0: And this article points out a lot of things about, kind of along the lines with the article that we discussed last week, but we didn't know the word fubbing.
1: I'm not going to use the word fubbing, by the way. I still do not know the word fubbing, so... Just FYI.
0: But they point out that no matter how sneaky you think you are being with your texting, you are not being sneaky. People can really see you doing it.
1: Yeah.
0: And the long and short of it is, if you need to text while you're hanging out with people, it's fine to excuse yourself and just go like, oh, sorry, I've got to go and return a couple of messages. People will get that. It's really not that polite if you're just sitting there hanging out with people to just pull out your phone and start scrolling or texting.
1: Yeah, I think old people think that.
0: Are we old people?
1: Oh, yeah.
0: Do you think that young people just sit around? Do they sit around on their phones all days?
1: I think so.
0: Really?
1: Yeah.
0: They just don't interact with each other?
1: I'm not saying that.
0: I've heard something about that.
1: Ross said young people never have ever talked to another young person. No, I'm not saying that. I'm just saying I think it's more socially acceptable with younger people than with older people.
0: Interesting.
1: To kind of like be on your phone.
0: Just all the time.
1: Not all the time. No. Not all young people all the time.
0: I think this fubbing is that people really drop out of social interactions and just go into their phones for a long period of time.
1: Yeah.
0: That's what fubbing is.
1: Okay.
0: Now, they do even mention in here, like, oh, if you're both looking something up, like, oh, wait, you know, I want to show you this meme.
1: So this is not a neutral term.
0: No, this is a negative
1: term. This is a very
0: term.
1: Bad thing that you must never
0: this
1: do.
0: This is phone snubbing.
1: I know. I'm just saying.
0: This is not neutral because it's not nice to snub. I mean, I guess if you mean it deliberately.
1: Yeah.
0: But yeah, it does seem like there's a difference between snubbing with your phone versus just... I'm looking something up to show you, or I'm just absentmindedly, or like we were talking about last week, I'm having a little social anxiety crisis and I need my phone.
1: And I'm just saying, I think this is a constructed social moray that young people don't necessarily have. And I think a lot of younger people are perfectly content to hang out while looking at their phones.
0: It might have also been a reason for somebody to write an article for HuffPo.
1: Right.
0: like I want to someday.
1: Sure.
0: Someone at work once told me they could picture me writing for the Huffington Post. I was like, I think that's appropriate.
1: Yeah.
0: You know what else I think is appropriate, Ross?
1: Your mom.
0: Sometimes she is.
1: Yeah.
0: Not always.
1: Not always.
0: You know what else is even more appropriate? It's us getting out of here so that The List can take over the airwaves right here on WAYO LP Rochester. Don't you change your...

Happy July 1st to Western New York and points beyond. My name is Dave Weitz. This is The List. 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I thank you for tuning in. And you might have guessed, it's our annual salute to all things Great White North. It is Canada Day. Happy Canada Day to those who celebrate, to those who are Canadian, have a little Canadian in them, or identify as Canadian. Many of you know who that is. We started off with Katie Lang and her rendition of Neil Young's After the Gold Rush. So you got a twofer as far as Canadians right there. It's hard to find Neil Young solo stuff streaming, because that's how I do this. A lot of what I play, I couldn't do it on vinyl because I'd have to spend a lot more money on vinyl. But that budget's already been blown. Anyhow, that led into my usual lead-in, Chris Jericho, with his intro, another Canadian. So yeah, it's all Canadians for the next 54 minutes and 10 seconds. We're going to hop right into actress / singer Yvonne DiCarlo, better known as Lily Munster. Here's her rendition of Blue Moon on The List.

Coming at you straight out of Halifax, Nova Scotia. April Wine with Roller. You know, I when I do these annuals like this, I try not to do any repeats. At least, you know, I'm only in year three, and there's a lot of Canadian musicians out there. So I was shocked that I did not do April Wine the past 2 years. So here you go. Year three, you get April Wine. Before that, the smooth Motown sounds of Bobby Taylor and the Vancouvers. Gee, I wonder where they're from. Does your mother know? Does your mama know about us, I should say? Co-written by none other than band member Tommy Chong. Yes, that Tommy Chong. And we open it up with Yvonne DiCarlo's version of Blue Moon. Again, happy Canada Day to all those listening out there who celebrate. That's what today is all about, as it is every year for me around this time. We're going to get a little more contemporary now with a band I wasn't too familiar with, and I'd be lying if I said I was familiar with them in any way, shape, or form. But Cheryl's a big Canadian indie rock fan, so out of Toronto, here is Emily Haynes and Metric on the list.

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Little more Canadian indie for you to close that set with the Matthew Good Band with Hello Time Bomb. Pen Pals from Sloan. Band I forgot about, and as I was, you know, doing my thing, my prep for this one, I'm like, oh yeah, I forgot about these guys. And I remember hearing about them, you know, years and years ago, forgot about them over the years, and gonna spend some time revisiting their catalog. That was off their second release back in 94. And we opened that set up with Metric, Black Sheep, as we are halfway through our salute to the Great White North as we celebrate Canada Day today. We're gonna make it a little bit louder. The band itself you're about to hear, I believe, is formed in New Jersey, but the lead singer, oh, Baz is all Canadian. Here's Mr. Bach and the boys from Skid Row with the title track to their sophomore release on the list.

from Toronto, the great Rick Emmett, with a solo project from a few years back with his band he called Resolution 9. That was Stand Still. I've played Triumph a few times on this show. I'm not sure if I recognized them a few weeks ago after their set in at Darien Lake. But I said to myself and the rest of my, and I'm using my finger quotes, concert crew, we all kind of agreed that it was an odd setup that they were doing. You know, it had Rick and I can't remember which other bandmate was there, with a bunch of other great musicians, don't get me wrong, Phil X and Todd Kearns and Brent Fitz on drums. I've seen them all in numerous iterations with other bands. Great, great, great musicians. But it just seemed weird to have them doing Triumph songs and not, you know, Rick and Gil and the group. But all the reports were they sounded great. It was an awesome time. So yeah, maybe just

a smidge of concert regret on that one. But I've seen Rick Solo many years ago here in downtown Rochester, and it was a wonderful show, full voice back then, so I've still got that in the memory bank. Before that, a band that actually formed in Boston but has relocated and now calls Toronto their home, Big Wreck, a band I've been meaning to get into for a long time. Just kind of discovered them way earlier this year, January or February, with that cut, actually, Dog with a Gun, off of their 2025 release. And before that, Skid Row, Slave to the Grind. This is The List. I am Dave Weitz. You are listening to my third annual Canada Day salute. We're going to keep it going here. We're going to pop it up a little bit with a singer-songwriter. Usually does more R&B, rap, hip-hop type stuff, but I found this really cool stripped-down version of one of her songs. Here's Jessie Reyez with Coffin on The List.

Billy Talent off of their last release with Reckless Paradise. Don't know if we're going to hear anything more from them. There's some medical issues with one of the band members, so may not hear much more from Billy Talent. If not, check out their catalog. Good stuff. Very, you know, punk, pop, alt type stuff. As you heard, very, very reminiscent of Green Day when they were a little more aggressive. Snow with Informer before that, and we opened up that set with Jesse Reyes' Coffin. My name is Dave Weitz. You have just heard our third annual Canada Day tribute. Happy Canada Day again to those who celebrate. For those who don't, hope you enjoyed the list nonetheless. We've got one more before we leave, but wanted to thank you for tuning in again to WAYOLP here in Rochester. Thanks for your continued support of independent radio. We will see you next week with a new topic, a new romp, and a new list. Until then, here's some guy from some band you may have heard of. Yeah, Chad Kroeger. A little help from Jesse Scott, Matt Cameron, Josie Scott, Matt Cameron, some others with Hero. Take care, Rochester.

0: out right here on WAYO LP Rochester.
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0: You are listening to WAYOLP 104.3 on the FM dial in Rochester, New York, on WAYO. The show is The Psychedelicatessen. I'm your host, Heiner Stoner, bringing you the best in underground psychedelic music. We just heard there from Electric People, doing a track entitled Electric People. Before that, we heard Mind Meld doing a track entitled The Viper. Prior to that, Psychedelic Dream by The Commons. And at the top of the set, Country Joe and the Fish doing Bubblegum Girl. Thanks for sticking around. And coming up now, we've got another set here from Gringo Starr, a track entitled In the Heat.
1: Ladies and gentlemen, I'd like to thank you for being here today with us. Got a couple

That was The Above, doing a track entitled What She Said. Before that, Lady Greengrass by The Ones. At the top of the set, Ringo Starr doing In the Heat. Thanks for listening. I'm Heiner Stoner. We love all of our listeners here on WAYO. And coming up now is a band called The Number, a track entitled Fear.

That was the band Juju doing a track entitled Ancient's Future. Before that, L.A. Witch doing Get Lost. At the top of the set, Fear by the band Number. Got another set here for you, a cover of Purple Haze by the band Verdun.

0: This one really is for you. It's called Court of the Crimson King.
1: That was a 21st Century Schizoid Man. A solo version by Greg Lake. Before that, Willie Wolstenholme doing Deceivers All. He's from Barclay James Harvest at the top of the set there. Jimi Hendrix's Purple Haze done by the band Verdun. Well, we're just about out of time here now. Stick around for Midwest Music. And to get you there, we have a track by Polyphonic Spree entitled Together We're Heavy. And don't forget to listen to Silence of the Toad Girl. We got some amphibians to start this out, and Heiner Stoner is over and out.

You're listening to WAYOLP Rochester, and this is Midwest Music Movements. It's monthly house hour, and as promised, it is ladies' night. Be it DJ or vocalist, we'll have an hour highlighting the woman behind the sound of this queer genre for what I like to call Pride 2. Often uncredited, the vocalists will be getting extra attention tonight, since you've heard them all on the tracks, but you've likely never heard a single one of their names. Now, let's start with a couple of familiar voices from the 90s.